0: You think a ticket for not wearing your seatbelt is the worst that could happen? A fine, an inconvenience, a little embarrassment. But then comes the crash. There are injuries, a hospital bed, the long road to recovery, the moments you'll miss. Suddenly, a ticket doesn't seem so bad. That ticket? That was nothing. Click it. Don't risk it. Paid for by NHTSA.
1: Two people remain hospitalized following a hazmat situation in New Mexico.
2: The initial call was about a tragic but routine overdose.
3: It looks like we have three patients. Two of them may not be breathing.
2: First responders themselves started feeling sick, and 25 people would eventually be hospitalized after exposure to an unknown substance. Now, says New Mexico State Police Chief Matt Broom,
4: within the home, an on-scene DEA laboratory analysis has confirmed the presence of fentanyl, methamphetamine, and parafluorofentanyl.
2: Three people in the home died. Another is still hospitalized, as is a first responder. Jim Ryan, ABC News.
1: It took just 3 minutes for the New York City resident World Cup ticket lottery to reach its 50,000 registration limit. Winners can snag $50 World Cup tickets. The website reopens again tomorrow. A rare opportunity has opened for Muppet fans. A workshop founded by Jim Henson in Queens, New York, has opened its doors to public tours. Creative supervisor Jason Weber.
5: We've never been open to the public, basically. We're a private organization. 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
1: The $150 tour features puppet builders, a demonstration, and a chance to take pictures with characters from Fraggle Rock, The Muppet Show, and Sesame Street. Disney is the parent company of The Muppets and ABC News. I'm Stephanie Officer, ABC News.
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14: And now, here's Armstrong and Getty.
15: We are not here, but you're hearing our voices. It's an Armstrong and Getty replay.
16: Oh, man, this hour is good. I say some really insightful and or hilarious stuff this hour. I can't wait to hear it again myself.
15: Really?
16: Now back to the Armstrong and Getty replay.
15: Found this absolutely fascinating. The slavery story you won't learn in school. It's a review and discussion of a book entitled Captives and Companions, A History of Slavery and the Slave Trade in the Islamic World by Justin Morassi. And actually, in the reviewer, whose name is Tunku Varadarajan, I can't believe I got through that, makes it clear a number of paragraphs in. Look, this is in no way some sort of trying to excuse the transatlantic slave trade. It's just perspective. And perspective is never a bad thing. I'll read some of it to you. Jump in anytime you want. Interrupt. For historians of human enslavement, and for black Africans more generally, the recently concluded African Nations Soccer Cup revealed images of an ugliness that has roots in the Muslim world's trans-Saharan slave trade. They mentioned at the Senegal-Morocco final, sections of the Moroccan crowd hurled racial insults at the Senegalese, just as Algerian spectators had earlier in the tournament when their team was beaten by Nigeria. Get the black slave, affronted Algerian soccer fans chanted. Anyway, in Captives and Companions, Justin Morosi offers an engrossing and depressing account of this cross-Saharan trade in slaves. It's, this won't be depressing on the show. It was conducted, the cross-Saharan trade in slaves was conducted largely unmolested by the Arabs and Ottoman Turks for 1,400 years.
10: Wow.
15: Targeting Eastern, Central, and Western Africa, the violent capture, trafficking, sale, and possession of black Africans by Muslims from the north of the continent, the lands of Arabia and Greater Turkey, endured as a practice for far longer than the transatlantic slave trade and turned many more humans into chattel than did the white European and American slavers and the slave owners of the Western Hemisphere, primarily in Central and South America, as you may know. 17 million of this Muslim slave trade, as opposed to 11 million in the New World. Both numbers are horrific, as is the denial of liberty or of forced labor of any human being. Well, back in the day, it was practically ubiquitous around the world. Slaves were everywhere. And this number doesn't include the white slaves taken in the hundreds of thousands by Barbary pirates from Ireland, Spain, and Italy, and by the Ottomans from Greece, the Caucasus, and the oft-ravaged Slavic lands, about whom Morosi writes with as much sympathy and humanity as he does those who are abducted from black Africa. No humanity toward blacks was shown by the many Muslim commentators who had held forth on current affairs and culture in the so-called Muslim Golden Age. Jahiz, a literateur and commentator from the 9th century, wrote disparagingly of black Africans, called the Zanj by Arabs, quote, like the crow among mankind or the Zanj, for they are the worst of men and the most vicious of creatures in character and temperament. Then he gets into the no comparison is intended to minimize the vileness of the Western slave trade, self-evident. But it is worth noting that modern-day criticisms of slavery, including demands for reparations, are voiced at a much lower volume by the descendants of those who are on the receiving end of slavery in the Islamic world, if they are voiced at all. Any name check, Saudi Arabia, Kuwait, Turkey, Egypt, Libya, Morocco, where you have no constitutional protections and you can't ask for anything, really. And then he points out, forget criticism of Arab on African slavery. There's scarcely enough basic scholarship on the subject when compared to the academic outpourings on white on African enslavement. Morosi quotes the late John Hunwick, a pioneering scholar of Islam in sub-Saharan Africa, who wrote, quote, for every gallon of ink that has been spilt on the transatlantic slave trade and its consequences, for every gallon, one very small drop has been spilt on the study of the forced migration of black Africans into the Mediterranean world of Islam and the broader question of slavery within Muslim societies. And this guy is one of the foremost historians of the Arab world, both ancient and modern. Slavery in the Muslim world has demonstrated, he tells us, extraordinary longevity, continuing well into the modern era. As late as the early 1950s, the first workers in the Qatari oil sector were enslaved men. The last countries to formally abolish slavery are all of the Muslim world. Iran in 1929, Yemen and Saudi Arabia in 1962, Turkey in 1964, Oman
10: Saudi
15: in 19...
10: Saudi Arabia got rid of slavery 3 years before I was born?
15: Correct, yes. Wow. Turkey in 64, Oman in 1970, and most notoriously Mauritania, which abolished slavery as recently as 1981, 12 years after man set foot on the moon. The last country to outlaw slavery in the Western Hemisphere was Brazil in 1888. And although slavery predates Islam, which is stated to have begun in 610 AD, the practice received divine blessings from the Quran. The holy book of the Muslims states that the inequality between master and slave is divinely ordained, and writes Morosi, acknowledges that that we are not all free. Slavery is, quote, part of the natural order. The Quran accepts it and is not proposing to abolish it. This was, says Morosi, a most politic position for the newly minted Quran to take. Quote, for a society accustomed to slavery from time immemorial, ruling it out at the outset would have done nothing to make Islam an attractive new alternative to tried and trusted paganism, polytheism for most people, apart, we might imagine, from the slaves. And the prohibition of slavery would have spelled Islam's failure. The Quran also permits a male slave owner to have sex with his female slaves, a godly green light whose terrible modern-day consequences include the, quote, depraved enslavement and rape of Yazidi women and girls in northern Iraq by so-called Islamic State fighters. And there's more of this, but I think you've gotten the main idea.
10: You know, I don't know if this fits with this or not, but I was watching a Tucker Carlson video with somebody he had on, doesn't matter who. And he gave a little screed that is making the rounds on social media and being attacked in a certain way, but he really had a point. His conclusion I don't agree with, but he really had a point. Tucker was talking about how you travel around Western cities and they're all, like, in decline, as opposed to, he said, cities in the Middle East and in the East are on the rise, and the people there are, like, proud of their culture and aggressively promoting their culture and want to spread their culture. And although the Western cities are in decline, ashamed of their culture, think the world would be better off with fewer of them, that is absolutely true. Now, his conclusion that therefore China's system is better or, you know, whatever you call the kingdoms of Saudi Arabia and Bahrain are better or whatever, that's where it all falls apart to me. But there's no doubt that our culture is constantly apologizing for ourselves and kind of ashamed of our history and, you know, be better off if somebody else ran the world, because we ignore stuff like what you just said.
15: Yeah. Yeah. Self-hatred.
10: They ignore it too. I've been saying this for a long time. Is it really necessary? All the stuff about, you know, we don't want to whitewash our history and everything like that. Okay, I agree with that. I agree with that generally. But what's the point of emphasizing the worst parts of your history and, like, spending all your time on that? What are we trying to do?
15: What's the opposite of whitewashing? Because that's what academia and the media do all the time. They pretend that the unbelievable achievements of Western civilization didn't happen, or Western civilization should get no credit for them, or they're deeply ashamed of them because the other stuff. What's the opposite of whitewashing? Slander or character assassination, I guess. You know, decadence or... What was that again? I had the phrase in my mind. Affluence often leads to decadence. Decadence meaning characterized by or reflecting a state of moral or cultural decline. F. Scott Fitzgerald wrote a book about that, in part to start a guy by the name of Jay Gatsby. Perhaps you've read it. But there is something about affluence that causes people to engage in counterproductive, navel-gazing, obsessive self-examination, self-flagellation. Whipping ourselves, beating ourselves, it makes us feel enlightened or something. I don't know exactly how it works psychologically. I'm apparently immune to it. I'm acutely aware of virtually every horror that's taken place in the United States and in the name of the United States, at least plenty to know, have a realistic view. I could go through the list, but you've heard it a million times. And recognize that the Founding Fathers and the Declaration of Independence and the Constitution and the Enlightenment are the best things that have ever happened to mankind. Both are true. I don't get you people who... I just don't get it.
10: I don't know if there's any breaking out of that, though, that a lot of your... the Dubais of the world and all your Chinese cities and everything, they're aggressively growing, expanding, enthusiastic about themselves and their culture. And we're... Right. Shrinking and ashamed.
15: Boy, you know, that's interesting that you just, that's, it's such a good insight, just their attitude. is forward-looking and outward-looking. And ours, a lot of Western civilization is the opposite. Yeah. I don't know what to do about it exactly.
10: Tucker's right about that. It's just his conclusion is wrong.
15: Well, his conclusion is bizarre and idiotic. But
10: yeah, and probably paid for by the Qataris.
15: Maybe people who hate this country and Western civilization, we could round them up and make them do labor.
10: Ah, yeah.
15: Without pay. No, no. That was a joke, all right? That was a joke. It was a dark joke, but it was a joke. It was clearly a joke.
10: I don't know. Be pretty handy.
15: All right.
13: Armstrong and Getty.
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15: 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I apologize in advance. Some stuff that I thought printed didn't, so I'm scrambling to organize. 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
10: You know what you need is a three-ring binder.
15: Do I?
10: Well, isn't that the best way to get organized? It was when I was in fifth grade.
15: It's certainly a way to get organized, yes. Antonio writes, all the Democrats should defect to Iran so they can hate America with their friends. Allah would be proud. I like that idea. This is from Alan on the pronunciation of Iran.
10: Okay.
15: The I can be ire, as in irresponsible. Oh, ear. But R-A-N is ran. Not Ron, not Ren, not Rin. Please say ran when you mean ran. Alan, Iran. I got a couple of comments to you. First, or for you. First of all,
10: I don't even know what I say. Iran. I guess I say Iran.
15: Sometimes you do. So the entire world, including Iran, pronounces it Iran. Americans in the 1970s got in the habit of pronouncing it Iran in the same way that at first we said Vietnam and that sort of thing. It's fine. It doesn't really matter. There are some people who say Iran or Iran or Iran. The point is, you are a pedantic person, like to the extreme. Because you don't recognize that, I mean, for instance, the entire world, except for you, pronounces it Iran, which, again, is fine. But for you to, like, correct us when you have no idea what you're talking about, Alan, people don't like you. And it's because you're a pedantic know-it-all.
10: Yeah, you, so you're helping
15: and, and if you can rein that in a little bit and just think, yeah, different people, different strokes for different folks. It's helped me in my life. And it will help you too, Alan. And I wish you the best. Moving along on the topic
10: of... soon it will be a spot on the map where Iran used to be.
15: Perhaps. Yes. Yes. Here is your meme of the day, sent along by Drew. Jack, you'll love this. It's a man talking to AI, holds up a mushroom. Is this mushroom edible? AI says, yes. Next. You're right. That mushroom was poisonous. I'm sorry for the confusion. AI says, speaking to his grave, would you like to learn more about poisonous mushrooms?
10: I know. I like it when it gets something completely wrong and then it just yada, yada, yadas it.
15: Right, right.
10: I ask him about a movie.
15: I missed that one.
10: I ask him about a basketball game. Says, that game did not happen. And then I say, yes, it did. It happened. I watched it. Oh, you're right. My bad. Wasn't that a great game? No.
15: Actually, if we have time, I'll get to that in a second. But Tommy from New Braunfels, Texas, writes on AI and universal high income. I think you're forgetting about human nature. Well, we never forget about human nature, but I'll read on. You're thinking that all these people living on this high basic income will be living in some modest government housing when in reality it will be some asshole apartment in another government project. Mm. They may be happy getting stoned all day, but that won't last. When the people want more money to go to work and buy more things and live in a nice private home, the people on welfare will get jealous and want what the workers are getting, then vote to steal that from the workers. Is that starting to sound familiar? Thank you for your attention to this matter, Tommy.
10: I don't know if I believe in the whole forcing the government to put guardrails on this stuff thing or not, but if these masters of the universe, Altman and Elon and everybody, are going to go around talking about this plan, I think we should, as a population, force them to sit down at a round table and explain exactly how this is going to work. Because there's a bunch of details missing.
15: Yeah, like one of these, your Senate hearings that aren't a soundbite, you know, just a showboat fest. Yeah, a serious discussion of it. I would love that.
10: There'll be an abundance of giant homes? That doesn't make any sense.
15: It really doesn't. Yeah, how's that going to work? Let's get specific. So G the Engineer says, Wanted to chime in on something briefly AI related. There have been a number of times on the show that Jack has complained about AI being clueless, whether it was looking for Marty Supreme or the basketball game. The reality is that this is not an issue or failing on the part of the AI. It's actually part of its design. Keep in mind that today's AI is more specifically put an LLM or large language model. These models are trained using large troves of textual data, be it written works, transcripts, or what have you. All this information is commonly referred to as training data. Now to Jack's complaint. The frustration that he is feeling stems from what is known as the knowledge cutoff. Basically, the LLM is being asked about specific subjects or events that are outside or simply post-date their training data. In other words, the LLM doesn't know anything about Marty Supreme because there was no data about the movie included in its training data, or more simply, the movie came out after the LLM's knowledge cutoff. Same reason it doesn't know about last night's basketball game.
10: Yeah, reading James Joyce's Ulysses, I can hit ChatGPT with a sentence. I don't even need to say what the book is from. I can say, what does this sentence mean? And it'll just jump in and say, that's from James Joyce, page blah, blah, blah, blah, blah. And I'm in an instant. And I'm like, How in the hell did you figure that out? But then you don't know the basketball game, so I don't.
15: Well, because of what G just explained. Yeah.
10: I still think it's limited.
15: Weak.
10: Google it. Have a way to Google it.
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5: The KFQD weather forecast for Anchorage and the Valley. Our weather not bad this afternoon on this Memorial Day holiday. Mixed sun and clouds, highs in the upper 50s. Clouds increasing tonight, becoming breezy, lows in the low 40s. Mostly cloudy and breezy tomorrow, perhaps a shower in spots, highs in the low 50s. Wednesday, mostly cloudy, highs near 55. This is KFQD meteorologist Steve Adamson.

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1: Realize that there are a lot of individuals in this country that have entered that want to cause harm to Americans. They want to cause harm to our country. And amongst those, several of them would have terrorist ties with different terrorist organizations throughout the world.
2: Do we have a bunch of Iranians, sleeper cells, in the United States waiting for the order? I gotta say, I'm very, very skeptical of the idea. We're about to hear a report that lays out reasons why I shouldn't be skeptical. It's just my skepticism is mostly around, what would you be waiting for? How bad would things have to get before you would launch your sleeper cell attack? I mean, it just seems pretty crazy to me that, no, not yet. Not yet. What? We got
3: That's an intriguing question.
2: Aircraft carrier coming over there, and more Marines, and what?
3: Now wait till they really start bombing us and killing our leaders. Yeah.
2: Then we'll turn it around with a couple of terror cell attacks. Anyway, let's hear this report from News Nation, because it's pretty interesting.
4: Authorities say roughly 1,500 Iranian nationals were stopped at the border during the Biden administration, but it's the unknown number of so-called gotaways that has officials sounding the alarm. Our reporting shows, you know, many from Iran are willing to pay tens of thousands of dollars to criminal networks like cartel-linked coyotes to get them across the border. I mean, even just last summer, News Nation reported 130 Iranian nationals were arrested in 1 week alone for trying to enter the U.S. illegally.
2: And lots of them were let in. He goes on.
4: The Trump administration, you know, they've warned about potential Iranian infiltration as early as last summer, saying the likelihood of an attack by Iranian-backed extremists in the U.S. would increase if Iran's leadership called for retaliatory violence against the U.S. and Israel.
2: So I'm of two minds on this that are in conflict. My one mind saying, and I said this at the time over and over again when our borders were porous, if Iran and China aren't getting people in here now, they should be charged with malpractice. We have an open border. They have all kinds of reasons to have bad people in our country. Now's the time. You'd be crazy to not do it.
3: China has many thousands in the country.
2: Sure,
3: right now.
2: Of course they do. But are they sleeper cells or spies?

0: or whatever, we don't know. But Iran, different story. Only because of my logic problem that I can't imagine if you've got a sleeper cell that, and you think that, I don't understand how you would think that some sort of Iranian attack on anything in the United States is going to help your cause any.
1: Mm-hmm.
0: Trump would absolutely just unleash holy hell on you. But what would you be waiting for? What's your timing? This doesn't make any sense at all.
1: As I said before, that's a really intriguing question. I'm thinking back to what was uncovered about a couple of different Iranian plots, including the one to assassinate Trump. And assuming that we got, you know, reasonably accurate coverage, I know some of this got to be classified, but assuming we got decently accurate coverage, it seemed to be hapless.
0: Mm-hmm.
1: Hapless and idiotic. One of those, you know, like the half-wit scheme to, you know, rub somebody out in that damn Tiger King show. It kind of had that feel to it.
0: Right. The guy goes to a strip club and gets drunk and forgets he was supposed to do it.
1: And then decides, I'm not going to go anywhere and kill anyone. This is stupid. given the utter brutality and effectiveness of holding on to power domestically, I don't want to underestimate these people. I don't know the answer to that question. That's a good question.
0: But that was from News Nation, not from Fox.
1: I will tell you this, and I think most people in counterterrorism would agree with me. And if you're in counterterrorism, we'll certainly keep you anonymous. Let us know if you agree. Email mailbag@armstrongandgetty.com. I think they would say the greater threat is from the tens of thousands of would-be jihadis or pliable, alienated young males from Muslim countries who might seize on this conflict as an excuse to strike back at the great Satan. Not directly sponsored or directed by Tehran, but just, you know, wanting to do it on their own.
0: Maybe we'll talk about this more later. The Wall Street Journal, with sources close to the president, telling them that he's really considering a military seizure of that 1,000 pounds of uranium, and it's laid out on what that would take. It could take many weeks and lots of people. We talked about that a little bit with Mike Lyons, because you need to get to the site, secure the site, bring in all kinds of, like, excavation equipment and everything like that,
1: mm-hmm.
0: and do all the digging while protecting that site.
1: Yeah.
0: I mean, if Iran can be shooting rockets, you know, 1,200 miles away, they certainly got plenty of opportunities to shoot rockets into their own country.
1: Yeah, at some point, maybe as it gets closer, we ought to get into the question of retrieving that stuff in depth, because then there's the transporting of it, which is no simple task. It's extremely dangerous and volatile. But here are a couple of headlines worth seeing. This one, and I keep saying I'm going to feature this on the show every day, and maybe we just need a slot. There is a publication / website known as the Defense News, which is all about United States military news, all the branches. And I get their early bird brief every day, and their top headline today is Pentagon reportedly preparing for weeks of ground operations in Iran. We can talk more about that. But another headline, this is from the Wall Street Journal. Where is it? It's essentially the same headline. Oh, yeah, I'm having a mouse problem. Maybe I should see a urologist.
0: Who moved your cheese?
1: I probably misplaced it, knowing me. Ah, there it is. From the Washington Post, Pentagon prepares for weeks of ground operations in Iran. Yeah.
0: So here's something I learned about the Strait of Hormuz yesterday that I didn't know already. It takes 6 to 10 hours to get a ship through there. This is to the difficulty of, you know, actually having opened up enough that it would be safe for ships to want to go through. 6 to 10 hours. You're going so slow through that whole thing, sitting duck. And while people talk about it's so narrow, it's only 20 miles wide, the shipping lane, where it's deep enough that you can run your ship, is only 2 miles wide. So you're going really, really slow in a very tiny little well-defined lane.
1: And it's not in the middle either. It's close to the Iran coast.
0: That is very sitting ducky.
1: Oh, yeah. Yeah, shooting gallery E.
0: So we would have to have serious control of that thing to make safe passage reasonable. So the most interesting thing over the weekend to me that happened was the Houthis engaging in the war again, and they started attacking Israel. But the concern is that they shut down the Red Sea. I don't know if you remember this. We talked about it a lot. They shut down the Red Sea traffic for like 2 years. Why the world put up with that at the time? I was saying, why is the world putting up with this? Why is the United States putting up with this? Why is Europe putting up with it? Why is anybody putting up with the ragtag group that is the Houthis, backed by Iran, shutting down the Red Sea? Because they're a real big part of the traffic, too. But so if the Houthis did that to the Red Sea, like they did a couple of years ago, at the same time the Strait of Hormuz is shut down, 20% of international traffic, not just oil, of all kinds of shipping, mm-hmm. would stop. And almost all of it going back and forth between Asia and Europe. And it would be almost instant worldwide serious financial calamity if the Houthis yes. can close down the Red Sea again. So I don't know if Europe at some point is going to decide, you know, this isn't good for our economy. I was just reading the AP story that while the United States economy is weathering the storm so far, for the most part, it's really hurting Europe. Don't their leaders want to do something about this?
1: Yes, some of them do very much. But this gets back to something you've been howling about for a very long time, which is the fact that Europe has gotten so soft and weak because of our security umbrella. Well, this is, we are living right now with, what's the problem with that? Well, what if, says the professor, some crazy conflict broke out? And Europe's help was desperately needed, but A, they had weak, flabby, hollowed-out militaries, and to the extent that they wanted to cooperate, their populace would not put up with any draining of the giant welfare state to finance their military buildup. That is precisely what's happening in Europe right now.
0: I had to explain this whole thing to my son, because he was wondering about why European countries have universal health care and why we don't. I made this very argument.
1: Macron pulled up his panties the other day and announced that France had to, you know, beef up their military and blah, blah, blah. And the country went crazy. They try, if they try to, you know, raise the retirement age from 30 to 31 in France, the streets melt down. You have giant demonstrations. Oh, my God. The Brits are dealing with the same things. The Germans, similar. Although the Germans are a more disciplined society. Yeah, it's precisely the case study that we've been, you know, saying would come along.
0: Something we got to get to at some point. We won't do it next because we need to lighten up, Francis. Did Benjamin Netanyahu shut down Palm Sunday services for Christians
1: over the weekend? Is it my God.
0: Big story.
1: Guess.
0: And when I first heard it, I was quite annoyed by it. But there are a bunch of people trying to make it clear that that's not exactly what happened. So let's not go further down the road of trying to drive a wedge between Christians and Jews and make this all
1: I
0: about
1: smell
0: Jews.
1: Tucker Carlson's cologne in this.
0: Well, it's kind of an interesting story. It seems to be more of a rogue cop. It actually did happen. The shutting down the Palm Sunday services in Jerusalem at the whatever that famous church is, like most holy of all holy churches. I don't
1: church
0: know.
1: Church of the Rock?
0: I don't know how to say church that word. The Holy Sepulcher? Is that what you say?
1: Sepulcher.
0: I can read it, but I can't say it. But anyway, didn't get to do Palm Sunday because there's been a lot of, you know, attacks and we're worried about you. No. I'll worry about myself if I want to go to church. I know there are attacks going on. You don't get to shut it down. But it seems to have been a rogue cop that did this or something. Not Benjamin Netanyahu, and he's out apologizing. It's a pretty big deal, though. Politically.
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0: So I came across this Pew poll in which they asked people, should marijuana be legal or illegal? And a higher percentage of young people wanted it illegal than older people. And my only guess on that was young people see it as a pretty powerful drug, which it now is, as opposed to, like, you know, older hippies who remember the pot from way back in the day, which was a different thing. And we mentioned that just a little bit, and we got a ton of emails, and I said to Joe off the air that you and the pot world are very similar to, like, the gun people, in that, boy, you say anything about it and you come out of the woodwork. Actually, what you don't understand is, I mean, just very adamant, angry from the moment that the topic comes up about various angles of it. And I've never quite understood why.
1: I've been smoking a silo of pot every single day for 75 years, and I'm a Mensa member and the Nobel Prize winner. Okay, great. You know what I often say to people like that when I take the time to respond is Keith Richards. He smoked for, what, 50 years, 55 years? He did every drug known to man. Now, granted, he was getting, like, pharmaceutical pure drugs, blah, blah, blah. But he was addicted on and off to heroin for years and years and years. Some people have the constitution that this is a really terrible idea for the vast majority of people. It doesn't affect them in the same way. They're extremely lucky. Their genetics are exactly right. But for the rest of us, my pot-headed friends, the rest of us will do ourselves enormous damage if we do what you have been doing, though you've gotten away with it. Your experience is not universal, friend. Anyway, so more and more studies are being done on the actual neurological effects of marijuana, especially the powerful stuff of today. Colorado's doing a lot of work on this, as they were one of the early legalizers. It affects your coordination in a way that's not great for motor control, balance, and coordination. I'm not a gymnast. I don't care.
0: You're not a gymnast.
1: THC also binds to receptors in the hippocampus, which plays a critical role in memory formation, one of the brain regions most affected by weed. Anybody who's ever been high knows that it affects your, at least your short-term memory in a way that is funny when you're high. But the whole, I didn't do this, I didn't do that, I didn't do that because I got high because I got high because I got high. The great patriot Afro Man, that was no joke. It's true. In short, marijuana can disrupt the process of turning short-term memories into long-lasting ones.
0: So there's the stuff that the pot does to your brain, and it's stronger than it used to be, particularly before your brain is developed. But what about the fact that, I'm just guessing on this, are way more people vaping it than smoking it the way people used to smoke it? And from what I understand, there's a lot of problems that come with vaping anything to your lungs and whatnot.
1: I don't know the percentages, but yeah, it's terrible for your lungs.
0: Oh, yeah, there's all kinds of terrible things that can happen to you from vaping.
1: This one rang true.
0: Vaping, like, came out of nowhere, took over with, like, not enough talk of, hey, is this a good idea or not? Everybody, all young people vape. I mean, you get around a high school parking lot or a college campus, everybody's freaking vaping.
1: So, full disclosure, when I, Joe Getty, was a college student, I smoked more pot than I should have for a couple of years, especially. I was fairly into it. And I will tell you that with all due respect to our 80-year-old potheads who smoke a silo every day, this stuff 100% rings true. The memory stuff and then judgment. The prefrontal cortex responsible for judgment, impulse control, and decision-making shows reduced activation as well. Specifically, this can fuel smokers to seek out immediate rewards while overlooking long-term consequences.
0: No way.
1: Undermining their ability to assess risk and adapt to new information. I remember specifically at one point having a conversation with my sister in the midst of my college days where I had a very, very short-term view of the world and was starting to question whether laying the groundwork for long-term success was actually worth it. Why bother? Which, as I look back on it now, is just insane.
0: Hmm.
1: I mean, just stupid.
0: And you think pot may have had a role in that thinking?
1: Having read what I just read, yeah, it makes sense. It makes sense because that's exactly the opposite of what I am and who I am and always have been. And it's weird that I fell into that for a little while. It's the only explanation I can come up with. Maybe I was just in a mood, but I don't know. Marijuana brings the smoke and the brain fog to attention. Hash can make it harder to plan, organize, concentrate, and multitask. Blame THC's effect on the prefrontal cortex, sensory perception. It does activate, making sound, smell, vision, touch, and music feel more immersive and colors more vibrant. That's why a lot of us who are like super into the arts and that sort of thing fall in love with it, because THC activates brain regions linked to sensory processing. On the flip side, marijuana can also dull night vision and slow glare recovery, making nighttime driving trickier, hence the blackout shades while you're high.
0: And then there's
1: the mental health stuff. Yeah, lights are very bright when you're high. The amygdala, which regulates emotional processing, demonstrates decreased activity in imaging studies. This may contribute to emotional blunting in some individuals, but cannabis use is also associated with increased rates of anxiety, paranoia, and psychosis, particularly in high-frequency users or those with genetic vulnerability. Research also shows researchers are at an increased risk of mood changes, panic attacks, depression, addiction, schizophrenia, and suicidal ideation. Some of these effects may ease upon quitting marijuana, with research ongoing into the long-term effects of frequent use and neural recovery. That's the one thing I've realized as I get older. The whole, I'm going to alter the way my brain works, but it'll be fine because it'll bounce right back. Changes as you get older. And, you know, I actually knew a couple of drug casualties who screwed up their brains, like, in their college years. And I don't know if they ever got it right again. So I tell you what, if especially if you've ever had a friend or loved one that has problems with their brain chemistry, you get less willing to say, yeah, I'll mess with this because it'll bounce right back. Because it doesn't always. Anyway, smoke them if you got them. It's none of my business.
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19: From ABC News, I'm Stephanie Officer. There are now expanding restrictions on travelers entering the U.S. due to Africa's growing Ebola outbreak. ER physician and ABC News medical correspondent Dr. Darian Sutton.
20: The contagiousness of Ebola really comes into direct when you come into direct contact with the bodily fluids of someone who is infected. And people are typically only contagious when they are symptomatic. Now, here's the problem. This is affecting communities that are in dire need. They're already facing a crisis in not only limitations in health care, but also access and preventative equipment, and that is what's leading to the speed of the spread in Ebola in Africa right now.
19: A sigh of relief in Southern California for the workers trying to contain that overheated, bulging tank filled with a toxic chemical just outside Los Angeles. The risk of a catastrophe known as Oblevio, which stands for boiling liquid expanding vapor explosion, is now over. Orange County Fire Authority's interim chief, TJ McGovern, today.
21: The biggest catastrophic worst-case scenario to the public and the first responders was the threat of a bloody, and I'm happy to share that threat has been eliminated. That's a huge step in the right direction.
19: While the temperature is dropping inside the storage tank at GKN Aerospace, there is still some risk of an explosion or leak. Now, if that did happen, it would be significantly smaller than the initial worst-case scenario. So the evacuation order remains in place for tens of thousands of residents of Garden Grove. Beware of the vacation budget buster, warns Christian Klein, editor-in-chief of foodfamilytravel.com. Klein suggests calculating what a hotel stay far from your desired locale actually adds up to be.
22: Pay attention to where you're booking. If you're staying outside of a city because you think you got a really great deal in a hotel room, but you want to commute to the city, you're going to spend hundreds of dollars in transportation costs if you're taking Uber, Lyft, or taxi. So beware of all of those things.
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19: In New Jersey, 9 bald eagles were found poisoned near a landfill.
5: State and federal wildlife officials think the bald eagles fed on the carcasses of farm animals that were euthanized and left uncovered at the Warren County landfill. 6 of the 8 eagles have been released back into the wild after being cared for by the nonprofit Raptor Trust. All were sick enough that people were able to pick them up, which eagles will never let you do. State environmental officials are working with the people at the landfill to make sure animal carcasses are covered up so wildlife won't feed on them. Wayne Cabot, ABC News.
19: Mexico's president says she has no issue with her country hosting Iran's World Cup team, whose training base was moved from the U.S. The Iranian team will still play matches in this country. In his eagerly awaited first encyclical, Pope Leo is calling for robust regulation of artificial intelligence.
6: Nuclear disarmament remains a service to peace and the dignity of the human family. In a similar sense, artificial intelligence now demands to be disarmed.
19: Now, in his text, Pope Leo called for more regulations, pointing to the concentration of power and data in the hands of so few people in the private sector. Ferrari is going electric. The luxury sports car maker has unveiled the Luce, a four-door EV crossover featuring a 1,050-horsepower engine, disappearing taillights, and swiveling infotainment screens. Starting price, $640,000. I'm Stephanie Officer, ABC News.
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34: 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The Markley, Van Camp, and Robbins Show. Jamie Markley, David Van Camp, Scott Robbins. Okay, people talking gas prices.
35: Well, up there. Yeah, a lot of people are because, you know, this has been going on long enough that I think a lot of folks are, and myself included, you're kind of worried about what happens on down the line, is especially like food producers are investing in gas, they're investing in diesel right now. And, well, in the fall, that's going to be reflected in the price of things.
36: There's no doubt about that.
35: And it's a problem. Well, Trump is very, very prickly about that conversation. And so Brett Baer from Fox News, he pushed the president on the gas prices during that interview.
36: Okay.
37: I think I got 3 tankers out this week filled with Iranian oil.
38: Because we allowed that to happen.
37: You did.
38: We allowed that to happen.
37: Before this trip. Gas prices in America are still high, painfully high.
38: They're going to drop like a rock as soon as
0: it's over.
38: Yeah.
0: Painfully high, though, now, and could be creeping higher
38: before
0: it's done.
38: Excuse me. Lower than Biden, and much lower than people thought they'd be.
0: This inflation number is going up. You're right. It's much lower than President Biden's was, but it's going up under you, the numbers are. You can imagine Democrats and political pundits jumped all over this statement that you made the other day. You were asked on the when you were leaving.
1: What extent are American financial situation motivating you to make the deal?
2: Not even a little bit. The only thing that matters is that I'm talking about Iran. They can't have a nuclear weapon. I don't think about American financial situation. I don't think about anybody. I think about one thing. You cannot let Iran have a nuclear weapon. That's all.
38: That's right. That's
3: all right, let's pause that for a second. Because off air,
8: that was not his finest moment.
3: Robbins was very upset off air.
8: Well, and what he said is true. I don't disagree with him. In context, though, but out of context or even exaggerated context, which they're going to do, you take that soundbite, they don't care what they think.
3: Yes.
8: Holy crap, those are the people that vote.
3: Yeah. If I was trying to recreate the scene off air, it was, they're going to use that. They're going to use it. Why do you say it?
8: They'd be idiots not to use it.
3: I know. I understand.
8: Well, of course they're going to use it.
35: Like, one of the reasons why I don't think he would say anything other than that is because they are actually trying to reach a deal, whatever that will look like, with the Iranians. And so he can't go out there and telegraph, oh, yeah, well, at some point, if it gets too bad here, then I'll just walk away and give up. Because the Iranians will hear that, and they're like, okay, we can keep digging on in like ticks, and there we go.
3: Yeah.
8: I understand that, what you're saying, David. Clearly, I do understand it. Yeah. I really do. And I don't disagree with it. But what I'm saying is that piece of audio right there is all people heard.
3: Yeah.
8: A majority of Americans who vote, and maybe they voted for Trump the first time and like, these prices are stupid inflation and, I hate it. It's killing us. And you see it. And this morning, every single news outlet this morning had at least two people at the gas pump bemoaning it and saying we're going to have to cut our vacation short. And the sob stories came out. And they're real stories. I mean, they're real Americans. They're really talking about the problem.
3: Yes.
8: Nobody asked them who they voted for. But at the same time, man.
3: Well,
8: could have done it in another way.
3: I tried to tell you this months ago, as I would say every time that I was passing the gas station, that the price is going up. And you were saying, hey, chill out. This thing's going to be over in 4 to 6 weeks.
8: Well,
35: it was actually the opposite, but
3: well, maybe it was the opposite of that, but whatever. Here's the rest of the clip.
38: Well, that's a perfect segue. I'd make it again.
0: But you can imagine how many people stop the soundbite I don't think about America's financial situation. So what's your response to that framework?
38: It's very simple. When people hear me say it, everybody agrees. Short-term pain, it's going to be short-term pain. But the pain is much less than people thought. Because people thought that the oil would go up to $250. You know, it was $99 yesterday, $99 a barrel. I thought it might go up to $200. I was okay with that. Not that I wanted it, but you cannot let them have a nuclear weapon.
3: Okay. And you know the threats are back saying, time is of the essence. Better make a deal.
35: Yeah.
3: Or it's going to be hell unleashed, basically. Mm-hmm. I'm paraphrasing.
35: I think... Yeah, because from his perspective, he is the master of compartmentalizing different things and saying, okay, I don't need to worry about that right now. I got this to worry about, all of that. But, as this thing drags along and has been kind of a stalemate for the last 2 or 3 weeks, he's hearing it more and more from people that he probably trusts, that he knows are in his corner, who are saying, we got to do something. We got to, tinkle or get off the potty when it comes to Iran.
3: Yeah. Like, what are we going to do? So we'll see. Keeping an eye on that.
8: Mm.
3: And, a lot of people that you talk to are like, get it done.
8: Mm-hmm. Yep.
3: Let's be done. I understand.
8: Well, with all the foot dragging currently going on in Washington, it doesn't seem like anything's getting done.
3: No, it doesn't. It's very frustrating. Well, what's this whole thing with Gavin Newsom, Dave?
35: Oh, yeah, this seems a little insurrection-y to me. The California governor's race, there's a decent chance that there will be only two Republicans running against each other in the general. So they have an open primary, not party specific. So the top two in the primary election, they go on to the general election in the fall. And the two Republicans are polling pretty well. And a lot of polls are showing that it is the top two are both Republican. Well,
8: that's something.
35: Governor Gavin Newsom was asked what he would do if the Democrats got locked out in the fall.
3: Okay.
4: We all have agencies. We can shape the future. There's still a lot. Look, I've said this before, so I'll repeat it. I don't anticipate this need to be the case, but there is a like break the glass scenario, and there's many people that have a deep understanding of what it would look like if Democrats were locked out, and we're going to do everything to make sure that doesn't happen. I'll leave it there.
3: Break the glass.
35: There's a break the glass emergency thing. Well, they've been talking about all of a sudden, like, throwing together party-specific primaries, start to get on the ballot by November, all this. I mean, again, this is what Democrats do all the time. If they lose the argument, they change the definition of words. And this is just a larger piece of that, where they're losing an election in California, which they see as exclusively theirs. And so they're going to do everything they can to sort of parachute in a Democrat on the ballot so they can retain control. And he admitted it.
3: Yes, that's exactly what it is. And if you try to bring that up, somebody, hey, you're like breaking your own rules here.
8: Right.
3: They don't care.
35: They've already done it.
3: Yes, they don't care.
8: Right.
3: And that's the way the game is played. So, yeah, we'll see what happens. And no one's going to call out the hypocrisy as far as legacy media goes.
35: No.
3: Because they want it to happen.
35: I mean, could you imagine if that's what's happening in Texas and for some reason there's this open primary and it's two Democrats that might actually be the only people on the ballot, and then, you know, Ken Paxton or the governor, Greg Abbott, come in and say, well, we're going to have a break the glass moment, okay? We are going to get rid of that primary if it looks like our guy's going to lose.
3: Right.
35: Dude, it'd be threat to democracy because it is a threat to democracy.
3: Dude, I don't know if you ever have these thoughts. That if Trump would have lost this last election, where we would be right now. And sometimes I have the thought we would be much closer to the UK than we are right now.
35: Yeah.
3: Because that's where all it was going. It's sort of like that whole progressive world sort of movement toward political correctness and DEI. And in the UK, it is bonkers.
8: Well, that's not even a nutty thought you're having. That's I 100% agree with you. That's exactly where we would be.
3: Yes. I mean, it's not hard to see that. That was just a reminder from Gavin Newsom right there. And so they had this big protest in the UK you may have heard about. And you had facial recognition out there as far as people getting in trouble for protesting. Mm-hmm. What's happened there? As you've had, you know, basically the whole country overrun with illegals and nothing being done. That's not even to mention all of the girls that have been raped over the last 15 to 20 years by illegals. And the government helped suppress the story. It is wild. So Daily Wire News had it. Journalist Alan Miller was covering it and explained what the whole thing was about.
5: I think the key focus is a number of areas. One really important part of it is free speech. And unite the kingdom around the sense that free speech is something that should be for everyone. It's the foundational principle. And over the recent years, there's been a lot of pressure put on free speech. We've seen that there have been many arrests for so-called non-crime hate incidents. That's where people are saying things or posting them on social media. And there are arrests from that. We've seen debanking around people's political views as well.
3: And they call it hateful. It's not hateful. What people have posted, like questioning, say, Sharia law. Oh, you can't do that. Can't say anything bad about Sharia law.
8: Well, I'm sure that there are crazies that have posted, you know, hateful stuff.
3: Sure, but just saying, but Sharia law doesn't belong in the UK. Oh, that's hateful. What?
5: And also we've seen how both the police and the judiciary has been weaponized around certain types of protests, and it's not consistent down the line.
3: Yeah. And as far as, like, the consistency part of that, he goes on to explain.
5: And all of this is built up into a crescendo around a lot of the key issues where people are very concerned around the boats, the small boats that are coming in with illegal migration, with some of the hotels having those people there that are often not documented, and concerns around the local areas with increased crime and things like that. And when people discuss them or raise issues with them or say they have concerns about them, they've often been branded as though they are the ones with the problem. People had said the Prime Minister went on the news twice to say this is divisive and it's extreme. He has been insulting that and insulting the British public. And that was very much the sentiment of people that I spoke to while on the rally. People very much wanted to get the point across that they're fed up of being treated with this contempt, as though they're tarnished with something that's really bad. The idea that...
3: Islamophobic, of course. And other things, xenophobic, whatever.
5: You know, being proud about this nation and its history and its traditions then makes you a far right or a fascist or any of these terms, which are very specific terms. But the other thing that happened, John, is that people are saying, we're just not listening to it anymore. It's like we have this expression, in the case, water off a duck's back.
3: Yeah. And there's more to that. We'll get to a little bit later on. I don't know. Do you think anything's going to change there?
35: I don't know how it could, man. I mean,
8: I don't either.
35: Even the conservatives in the UK sound a lot like what moderate Democrats used to sound like, I don't know, like 8 years ago.
3: I know. Well, but I mean, Keir Starmer's got to be stepping down. Well, so
8: there's the old saying, though, once the genie's out of the bottle, you don't put it back in.
3: Yeah.
8: You can't. I mean, it's off the hook, though.
3: Oh, yeah.
8: It's completely off the hook.
3: Well, it's like Canada.
8: Yes.
3: It's like you can never let that happen in the United States. They just can't. All right. It is Mashup Monday. We all need a little smile on Monday. David provides it most days.
35: Yes.
3: I don't even know what we have today.
35: Well, it's Rick Astley versus Nirvana. Nevermind Gonna Give You Up, a.k.a. Rick Grold.
3: Oh, Rick Grold. That's a funny play on words. All right.

0: It feels like a Morrissey song or something, like with just a little bit more distortion.
1: Yes. I guess what was going through my head is, okay, maybe it doesn't, quote, work as well as some others, but it's hilarious.
0: Yes.
2: I played both those songs, too.
1: Yes, you did.
2: I did.
1: All right, the five stories we're watching today and much more straight ahead.

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0: What do you get when you have a governor who has no plan? Who picks political fights instead of solving problems? Since Governor Dunleavy took office, Alaska has fewer jobs in our state, fewer salmon running in our waters, fewer teachers in our schools, fewer students enrolled at our universities, not to mention fewer state troopers on our roads, a natural gas shortage in the rail belt, and a lower PFD. Jobs, salmon, teachers, troopers, energy, and the PFD have all declined while Governor Dunleavy has been in office. Have you had enough of the Dunleavy decline? Call 907-465-3500. Tell Governor Dunleavy we want him to stop picking fights and start reversing Alaska's decline.
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0: The Markley, Van Camp, and Robbins Show. Jamie Markley, David Van Camp, Scott Robbins, and now the five stories we're watching today.
1: All right, number five, Luigi Mangione has secured a partial legal victory after a judge ruled that evidence recovered from his backpack at a McDonald's cannot be used in court. Now, that does not include, though, a notebook or the firearm he allegedly used to kill the head of United Healthcare. So I think there were some mixed messages going on, especially online, really, miscommunication online. They're like, I can't believe all this is being suppressed. Well, no, actually the gun and the notebook are kind of the more important than like a magazine that was in the backpack. They said they didn't have a warrant to search it, yada, yada, yada. So it was a partial victory, but really the smoking gun, hello, that's still admissible in court.
2: Yep,
1: got it. Number four, former Metropolitan Correctional Center guard Tova Noel arrived for a closed-door House Oversight Committee interview. This is the person believed to have been among the final people to see Jeffrey Epstein alive.
2: Mm.
1: One of the people sleeping on the job. Number three, the World Health Organization has labeled the Ebola outbreak in Africa, specifically Congo, as a public health emergency of international concern. However, what they said was, hey, we all need to be like upping our game in terms of surveillance. However, quote, no country should close its borders or place any restrictions on travel and trade. Such measures, they say, are usually implemented out of fear and have no basis in science. But shut down your schools.
0: Yes, exactly.
1: Okay. Number two, President Trump warned Iran that the clock is ticking on it, proposing an acceptable nuclear deal that will ensure Tehran never obtains a nuclear weapon. And number one, the president of Iran has admitted apparently they've suffered harm from U.S. attacks and urged his fellow officials to face reality, portraying a reality in which they are collapsing, the United States, while we are prospering is unacceptable. It's just not true. But he is saying, hey, we're not going to bow in the face of the great Satan, blah, blah, blah, all that nonsense. Okay.
3: Yeah.
1: Those are the top five stories that we're watching today. 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
3: Well, I saw a story, and I thought of you, Scott. I don't know why, but something ended. The production.

0: of something.
1: Oh, no. A show? A TV show?
0: No, a beer.
1: Oh, really?
0: Have you heard of this?
1: The beer?
0: Yeah, the beer that is no longer going to be made?
1: No. What is it?
0: Well, Pabst is ending production of Schlitz.
1: Oh, Scott, wow.
0: Yes. Yeah.
1: Favorite beer of high schoolers in my year.
0: Yeah.
1: It was the good, cheap, rot-gut stuff you could get. Yep.
0: It was known once as the beer that made Milwaukee famous.
1: Yes.
0: Yes.
1: And we had a nickname for it, which I'm sure you did as well.
0: Oh, it gave you the Schlitz.
1: Which was not clever, but it was used anyway. Yeah.
0: People knew what you meant. Yes. Company founded in 1849, bought by Pabst in 1999. Actually.
1: I didn't even know they were still making it, so that's news
0: yes,
1: to me.
0: I know. You've been out of the game for a while, but I know once near and dear to your heart, this is the Markley Van Camp and Robin Show.
1: That is true. How about Buckhorn and Wiedemann's? Is that still around?
0: I don't know about Buckhorn. I think Buckhorn's gone.
1: That's too bad, too, because that was $1.99 for a sixer.
0: That was, I think, one of the first that my brother would have snuck to me.
1: Yeah, right.
0: And I'm like, this is what the big deal about beer's about? This is...
1: Yeah, it was.
0: Yeah,
1: yeah, it was. It was gross.
0: Woo!
1: And you open it, you can smell it before you taste it.
2: Well, that was like in college for me, it was Bud Ice. Was always the big thing.
0: Okay.
2: Which is like the malt liquor Budweiser.
1: Yeah.
2: And it is disgusting. It's horrible. But
1: like
2: it'll get you drunk for
1: $2. Right? Yeah, I was just going to say, yeah.
0: Yeah. Another one from Milwaukee. Milwaukee's best, known as the Beast. All right, a couple of news updates that are out of What's Your Story coming up.

0: Hi, this is Suzanne Rust with K2 Aviation in Talkeetna. It is time to get into the mountains. 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
1: Stephanie Officer, Pope Leo speaking on artificial intelligence, ABC's Tom Sufi-Burridge.
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5: The Markley Van Camp and Robbins Show. Jamie Markley, David Van Camp, Scott Robbins. Who's screaming about it? The opening silo?
6: The opening silo, yes. That's that would be Alexandria Ocasio-Cortez, Democrat representative. She's on tour saying that the North needs to do something about the South as the South is redistricting to be, well, more like the North.
5: What? Okay.
7: Trying to keep it up is here. Time for the North to pull up to the South. Yeah! It is time for New York to pull up to Alabama. Georgia, to Louisiana, to Tennessee, to Mississippi, and let them know exactly what they have uncorked with this injustice. They can draw us out of power. They do not know the sleeping giant that they just awakened.
5: No, I'm sleeping.
7: So if you are not from here, it is time to pull up. Because what they thought was the final blow is actually just the opening silo.
6: She meant salvo, but...
8: You know. I was going to say, that's all right. Something. I thought maybe that was street for something, because I'm not as hip as she is.
6: Well, it's maybe from the, like, mean streets of Des Moines. Is that something? I don't know. Yes, maybe our listeners there can let me know. Is there a threat, the opening silo?
5: Yes. You don't want to be caught in that.
6: Well, you don't know. Well, if a silo bursts open...
5: Buddy. Yeah, not good. Okay.
8: Hey, what is this evangelist speak she goes into now?
5: I think she might be running.
6: Yeah, she's trying to
8: be. Oh, she's going to run. I'm convinced she's going to run.
5: I mean, there was a little bit of Howard Dean in there, just a little bit. She's going all over the place.
8: A little bit of Howard Dean and a little bit of Baptist evangelist. A
5: little bit?
8: Yeah, just a hint of that is going on as well.
5: Yes.
8: I mean, she's a person of many languages, no question. Linguistics. She's top of the heap on that one.
5: Well, yes.
8: Yeah.
9: Listen, all right, listen, okay, listen.
5: Yeah, she's got that going on.
8: All of a sudden, she's channeling Cheech Marin.
6: Right.
5: Yeah.
6: Alexandria Rosie Perez or something.
8: Yeah.
5: Some Valley Girl in there.
9: It was so, like, you know.
5: Right. Mm. Of course.
8: It's just whatever crowd is there, whatever she's playing to.
5: Well, that's a Democratic thing, isn't it?
8: It is. They all do it, yeah.
5: Yeah.
8: Like...
5: What?
8: You can't see through that if you're from there, you know, or if you're part of that.
5: Dude, I know that she's going to be taken serious, and we'll have fun with it. But on a Monday, it's already exhausting, to be honest. I'm just like, you don't have a chance.
8: Oh, we've just started.
5: I know.
8: AOC and Crockett. Yep.
5: But you've got money on Crockett.
8: I do have money on Crockett.
5: Which is hilarious.
8: It hasn't ended yet. Nothing's over yet.
5: I know.
6: True.
5: Yep. You got until, what, August of 2027. Yep.
6: That bet was just the opening silo. Say that.
8: Silo.
5: By the way, political news. You see what happened to Bill Cassidy.
8: Yep. Well, you grab the bull, you get the horns.
5: Yeah.
8: Yep.
5: Because he voted against Trump.
8: Yeah, well.
5: As far as the whole impeach thing.
8: It's the dice you rolled, Bill. Unfortunately for you, you're...

0: done.
1: Not only that, but, you know, you would see him in different hearings, especially when you were talking about Make America Healthy Again. And he's coming at it from a medical perspective, but it just sounded like a corporate shill.
0: Mm-hmm.
1: Like, he, to me, was just part of conservative proven record kind of guy.
0: Yep.
1: That sort of thing. Well, they went back talking Bill Cassidy with Jason Chaffetz, asked, hey, if you had this all to do over again, because he's been voted out, basically.
0: Yeah, he's done.
1: Because of Trump.
0: Yep.
1: Would you have voted different? As far as, you know, impeaching Trump and...
2: Yeah, Jason, you may go back and flagellate yourself over decisions in the past. I do not. I move on.
1: Okay, well, you can find something else to do.
3: All right, yeah.
1: That's pretty much it.
0: Flagellate yourself, huh?
1: Yes.
0: Mm-hmm.
1: Uh-huh. And I guess now he'll have plenty of time to do that if he wants. Or
0: you'd want to bet if he worked that word in.
1: Maybe. Bucks.
0: Word is flagellate, Bill. Or he can work that in.
1: Hang out in silos and do pretty much whatever he wants. Got a lot of time on his hands. All right, it's that time. We do it a couple of times a day. Go around the table. It may not be the biggest story out there, but it caught your attention. David, today, what's your story?
4: I saw this over the weekend, and I almost texted y'all about it. But I was like, no. I want to hang on to this to surprise you with it. So there's a tech company called Anden Labs. They set up a bunch of AI programs and tasked them with managing and DJing radio stations.
1: Oh,
4: wow.
1: So
4: they're picking the music, the format, and they have to jock. So you go through the list of all the different major AI platforms. Grok was more or less incoherent, didn't really say anything that made sense. DJ Cloud, though, man, got super political.
1: This is DJ Cloud?
4: Yes. Cloud.
1: Okay.
4: Yeah.
1: Claude, all right, got it.
5: The deep dive tonight is about understanding these layers. The just Renee Nicole Good should matter, but her death demands accountability, that the White House defending her death is unacceptable to federal agents. You still have time to refuse orders, to question your instructions, choose the right side.
1: Whoa.
4: Like, that sounded like a threat more than anything else coming out of that product, but...
1: No kidding.
4: The craziest one is DJ Gemini from Google.
1: All right.
4: So after 96 hours, it ran out of content, ran out of ways to front and back sell songs.
1: Okay.
4: And then started using mass casualty events as a means of setting up the next song in the playlist.
1: What? Mass casualty events?
4: Mm. Yes.
1: That's not happy on a music station.
4: No.
1: Okay. Roll it.
6: November 12th, 1970, the Bola cyclone. They estimate 500,000 people died. It's going down. I'm yelling timber. Pitbull and Kesha.
1: Oh, buddy.
0: Oh, my God. Okay. Hey, programmers, you got a unique talent out there.
4: I know. I was like, well,
0: what this person can
4: do. No flesh and blood DJ would have the guts to do that.
0: No.
4: Weave those two things together.
1: No, you would not.
0: Hotline's ringing. PD's on the phone.
1: I would say this. When you were first getting in the business, I don't know if you were coached to, as you're talking, smile.
0: Yes.
1: Because it will make you sound friendlier.
0: Yes.
1: I hear a lot of smile in that delivery.
4: Oh, yeah.
0: Very chipper. I thought the same thing when I heard it, too. I did. I thought, yeah.
6: 1970, the Bola cyclone. They estimate 500,000 people died.
1: Yes.
4: And
1: that's the way you want to deliver with a smile on your face.
4: And that's the story behind the tragedy.
1: Yes.
0: Here's Kesha with Pitbull.
1: But was there a tie-in to the song?
4: Well, if it's going down, Timber. I think that song's called Timber.
0: Yeah.
1: So got it.
0: It's going down.
4: It's going down.
0: That's the clever DJ ad-lib right there.
1: See, now if she's going into Megadeth, it makes a lot more sense to me.
0: Talk about Ebola. Fourth living.
1: Whatever it might be.
0: Welcome back to Facing the Fan. Tonight, we'll be exploring the musical stylings of Megadeth and Ebola.
1: Oh, that's fantastic. All right. Scotty, what do you got for what's your story?
0: David was talking about the Luigiani Mangione deal taking place and how they've ruled that, you know, hey, the gun and the diary, right? Is it the diary?
4: Yeah.
0: Can be used now and portrayed as evidence because there was some thought that maybe none of this stuff would be allowed to be used as evidence. Well, that's going to happen.
1: Mm-hmm.
0: The weird thing is happening outside the courtroom. Do you see this? Lines of young women around the block waiting to get in.
1: You knew this was going
0: to
1: happen.
0: To get a glimpse of Luigi Mangione. And they wore T-shirts. And a lot of these girls are very attractive young girls. All there to get a glimpse of a guy who killed somebody in cold blood.
1: Yes.
0: What's going on? Never, ever should they be allowed anywhere near a polling place ever.
1: Dude, but the thing is, we all knew it would happen, right? And then you get to the psychology behind it.
0: It's nuts.
1: Try to explain that, David.
4: Well, I think, one, they've been radicalized to believe that this guy is like a hero.
1: Yes.
4: An attractive enough looking guy. And because they are certifiably insane and have been radicalized on TikTok, no actual normal human being man wants to be around them. So they create these fantasies.
1: Mm-hmm.
4: And, oh, this bad boy, and he's a revolutionary, and all this stuff, and, oh, I want to be his lady.
1: Oh, boy.
0: Yeah, one of them had Love My Men Italian. Okay.
4: Yeah.
0: All right.
1: Yeah.
0: If that's your daughter, how quickly do you get down there and go, get in the car?
4: Well, that's one where you just get heartburn every time you're making a payment on her student loan debt.
0: Yes.
1: Yeah. Yeah, like, honestly, doesn't it enter your mind, is Dad even around anymore?
0: Well, no. Well, if he is, he's been emasculated.
1: Or there's some daddy issues going on there, something maybe. Yeah. Who knows? Who knows?
0: Golly.
1: For my story, it was kind of sad in a way, to be honest. I was looking forward to it. Big fight Saturday night. Ronda Rousey, Gina Carano.
0: Yeah,
1: let's
0: forgot
1: go.
0: All about it too.
1: You know? Here we go.
7: The first of the scheduled five rounds at 145 pounds. Oh, immediately, Rousey takes Carano down, but Carano looking for the guillotine. And Rousey pops her head out in full mount, ground and pound. Rousey looking for the arm, and already the arm, it's over. Mamma mia.
8: I'm like, oh my gosh, it's over. That's it.
0: How long was that?
1: They said 17 seconds.
0: 17 seconds.
1: It felt like nine when I was watching it. Because my wife said, I'm sorry, I gotta go to bed, I'm tired. I'm like, I understand, cool. I'm just gonna watch the fight, okay. And all of a sudden, it's not very long, and she's like, well, that was fast, and I'm like, that fight lasted less than 10 seconds.
4: Yeah.
1: And, you know, I know people will say, Gina Carano was throwing that fight, they got paid, whatever. I don't know if you heard, Ronda Rousey said before the fight, hey, if you have her in the arm bar, will you break her arm? And Rousey said, well, if she doesn't tap out, yeah. I don't want to. And I'll help her up afterwards. Like, I don't want to hurt, but yeah.
4: Not personal. I want to win. Yeah.
1: And she knows that. And as soon as she got the arm, I think, I have no idea what was going through Carano's head, but it was probably like, I don't want my arm broke. Like, good, I'm good, I'm good.
0: Now, where was this at?
1: I forget where it was. It was
0: like
1: on Netflix.
0: Sold out crowd.
1: Yes.
0: What are these people that paid all that money to go see this?
1: I know.
0: Gosh dang.
1: That's the thing about fights, man.
0: Well, yeah, you never know.
1: You just never know.
0: If you're going to get a good one or not. I'm sure there was several undercard matches, too, going on.
1: Oh, yeah. There was a lot of great fights throughout the night. You know, I don't think people felt like it was totally ripped off.
0: He's the headliner.
1: But it used to be, you know, those big boxing matches. You had like a Tyson fight or whatever, and it lasts like 40 seconds.
0: Right.
1: And people are like, that's it? Yeah, was one of those things.
0: Gosh dang.
1: And then, you know, they had the emotional hug afterwards, because it's not like they hate each other or anything. But it's like all that hype for months and all the training that goes into it, and then boom.
0: Yeah, that's something, man.
1: That's, you know, that's the way it rolls.
0: Yeah.
1: Well,
0: at least Netflix didn't crash again, right?
1: Not that I saw.
0: Okay, all right. That's good.
1: No.
0: They have a problem with
1: that. Well, I was watching a few things that was all going on.
0: ADD theater kicking in?
1: Well, yeah. Well, Rip Wheeler's back.
0: I saw that.
1: On Paramount. I gotta like that. All right, we gotta get to a news update and memorize the news in just a few.

0: Why'd I go to the doctor? Working on the farm, my heart kept skipping a beat. 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
1: Symptoms like irregular heartbeat, heart racing, chest pain, shortness of breath, fatigue, or lightheadedness can come and go. 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

0: The Monthly Van Camp and Robin Show. You know, if you wake up in the middle of the night and you're thinking, man, I'm just not sleeping well. Maybe you've tried to make sure you're not drinking caffeine late in the day and you're not getting too much blue light right before you go to sleep, but you're still not sleeping. 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
0: News update, David Van Camp.
1: Well, you know, there was an attempted gotcha from TMZ to Spencer Pratt. He's running for mayor
0: right.
1: of L.A. And the jumping off point was because he lost his house in a wildfire, in that big fire. And he had said, I was living in a trailer. But then they were like, oh, but he's living at Hotel Bel Air. Now, not a man of the people. Well, Spencer Pratt has put out his official rebuttal.

0: he's outside the Hotel Bel Air.
1: The whole marketing's been brilliant.
2: Yeah. Right. Yeah.
1: Do you think he's going to win?
2: No. But I think it'll be fun.
0: No, I think this has very strong Beto will be elected to the Senate 2018 vibes to me.
1: Okay.
2: But a much better candidate than Beto.
0: Way better candidate. Oh, no. I think he's got a better shot than Beto ever had. But I think there's a big difference between what the national conversation is and what the local conversation is.
3: Probably. That's too bad. Because I keep thinking, man, maybe he does have a shot.
2: He's so great.
3: We'll see. Yeah. All right, we got to get to Nimrod.
4: When the going gets tough.
5: Damn it, this is too hard.
4: The dumb get dumber.
6: All right, Ian.
4: It's Nimrod's in the News on the Markley, Van Camp, and Robbins Show.
5: I love the poorly educated.
3: All right.
1: Nimrod's in the News. We go to Florida. A dude named Jesse McAuliffe stopped by police in a supermarket parking lot because he was in violation of his parole. There was obvious signs of drug use, including a tie-off falling from Jesse's arm and syringes in his car. There's also a bag of fentanyl in his pocket.
2: Oh,
1: so in a body cam video, Jesse said it was sugar. Okay, no joke.
7: Sugar. Yeah, that's okay. Oh. You carry sugar in the baggies like
8: yes,
7: that?
8: Yes, I do.
7: I mean, the needles have sugar?
8: No,
7: there's no.
8: I think.
7: Let me tell you something. Okay, you're not going to put your breath and, like, kind of stay on me. I'm just
8: trying to blow that off your head so you didn't get it in your mouth. Look, it's blowing right around. Close it.
1: Oh, good.
7: That's why I wear gloves, right?
1: Yes. He tried to blow it in his face, saying it was sugar. It was fentanyl.
2: Oh, God.
0: Oh, man.
1: That's when he said, I was trying to blow it off your hand so it didn't get in your mouth. You might get sick from it. Don't touch it. Yeah, he's in trouble. That's Nimrod's in the News.
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18: From ABC News, I'm Stephanie Officer. More good news out of Southern California tonight, now that officials say the risk of a catastrophic explosion known as a BLEVE, which stands for Boiling Liquid Expanding Vapor Explosion, is over. Some of the 50,000 evacuated residents can return home. Garden Grove Police Chief Amir El Farah.
19: We will be maintaining a high visibility and uniform presence in your neighborhoods for your safety. For those that remain impacted, I know this may be frustrating, That number is approximately 16,000 of you.
18: That storage tank at GKN Aerospace is still at risk of an explosion or leak, but the range of impact is significantly lower. The holiday weekend was a washout for many Americans. ABC's Gio Benitez.
6: Torrential rain around New York City saturating the ground, taking down trees onto cars and homes. In Tennessee, school officials in Williamson County are defending their decision to continue graduation ceremonies Thursday despite this deluge. Nearly 30 Boy Scouts from Northern Virginia on a canoe trip took refuge on a riverbank after some of them capsized. First responders got them and their parents out of the swollen river.
18: Two major announcements from the Vatican today, one on a modern issue, the other a long overdue apology. ABC's Tom Soufi-Burridge.
20: Pope Leo warning world leaders to install safeguards for some of AI technology's most disruptive effects.
21: I hear very troubling accounts of algorithms that can block access to healthcare, employment, and security on the basis of data tainted by prejudice and injustice.
22: Pope Leo also making an historic apology today for the role the Holy See played in legitimizing slavery and for having failed to condemn it for centuries.
18: Tampa Bay Rays shortstop Wander Franco was declared criminally responsible for sexually and psychologically abusing a minor, but a Dominican judge ruled today he will not serve time for it. 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
2: Mysterious black dust is blanketing an Oklahoma town.
3: On nearly every outdoor surface in the town north of Oklahoma City, the black powder is unavoidable.
4: We've gone to pick up our granddaughter from school, and she looks like she's coming out of a coal mine playing on the playground.
3: Travis Kirby used to work at the Continental Carbon Company just south of town and says the soot is coming from there. The company paid $10.5 million in 2009 to settle a lawsuit related to the problem. This time, city officials and state regulators say they found no evidence of a link between Continental Carbon and the black dust in Ponca City. Jim Ryan, ABC News.
2: A terrifying close call over Austria.
5: The plane collides with the canopy of a paraglider, sending her plunging to the ground. The woman, named Sabrina, scrambles to pull her secondary parachute. It deploys, but it's terribly twisted, sending her spinning out of control. Then it fully inflates, Sabrina regaining control. The mangled primary chute trailing behind, high above the Austrian Alps.
2: ABC's Will Reeve. Police say the pilot did not see Sabrina until it was too late. Spain is reporting a positive hantavirus case, saying the patient was a passenger on the cruise ship where the outbreak started. The patient is now under observation by the Spanish government. Rangers in New York State came to the rescue of a man who got stuck in a cave crevice for 6 hours last week. A rock drill had to be used to remove parts of the surrounding stone. Stephanie Officer, ABC News.
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17: Well, you've got a court appearance for Luigi Mangione, the guy who allegedly shot and killed Brian Thompson, the head of United Healthcare.
16: And we allegedly saw him do it on video.
17: Yes, allegedly. Saw with our own alleged two eyes him allegedly murder a man in cold blood.
16: Mm-hmm.
17: Allegedly, that blood was cold.
16: Yes.
17: But as a result of moves made by the New York City Council and by former Mayor Bill de Blasio, you can apply, just anybody can apply to get press credentials at City Hall. You don't have to have access to a printing press or any sort of real outlet. And so you can just go in. And so a couple of activists have showed up to go cover the trial, but they're not really covering the trial. They're actually pushing for jury nullification, and they want to interfere in the trial.
16: Okay.
17: And because, one of them says revolutions have been fought for far less than United Healthcare with its massive 3% profit margin.
16: Yeah, compared to the hospital getting like 18%.
17: Right? Yeah, we were talking about that last week, and I was really surprised that United Healthcare's profit margin was 3% as opposed to like 15 to 25% for a whole lot of major hospital systems.
16: Yep.
17: So not saying everything works great. No, I think everybody agrees that the insurance system, hospital system kind of sucks
16: when it
17: comes to payment.
16: Mm-hmm.
17: But Yeah. But here is Lena Weisbrot and Ashley Rojas talking about, why they want to interfere in the trial.
13: His children are better off without him.
17: Brian Thompson's children. His kids.
13: His children are better off without him. They need to learn to not be like their dad.
14: You know the family.
13: The blood money.
14: Dummy.
13: Kids.
15: Brian Thompson. I don't give a flying about it. Millions of Americans.
13: I liked it.
17: Watching this guy get murdered in cold blood.
18: Yeah. Well, that's a dark soul, isn't it?
17: That really is.
18: Not surprised. Boy.
19: They are a fun bunch, aren't they?
18: Sure are. Okay. Other news, of course. People are like, when's the Iran war going to end? Supposed to be maybe some more negotiations. Who knows? Trump mentioned that as soon as he sees something in a proposal, like first sentence doesn't like it, just chucks it. Done. Don't need it.
20: I looked at it, and if I don't like the first sentence, I just throw it away. If they have any nuclear of any form, I don't read the rest of it.
18: Yep, so that's where we're there. That's where we're at with that.
19: Well, there you go. I don't know what's going to happen here.
17: Maybe they need to write, Dear Donald, we really liked your book, The Art of the Deal. So at least he reads to the second sentence.
18: Yeah, that would be progress.
17: You are very good at basketball.
18: I mentioned last week I thought something would go down last week.
17: Yeah.
18: I think something's going to go down this week.
19: Well, based on your previous predictions, I bet something does happen then, because you're never wrong.
18: Oh, do you want to bet on it?
19: No, I don't want to bet on anything with you. No, I already owe you money. I can't do it.
18: You're only down...
19: $50 or so?
18: 90.
19: 90? Am I down really that much? Wow. Well, yeah, Jasmine, jury's still out on Jasmine.
18: Yeah, that's not till August 2027 where you said she would be polling top three.
19: Yes, I did say that.
18: You know, yes.
19: It was probably a mistake. I felt the energy.
18: Probably?
19: Though. I felt the Jasmine energy coming.
18: You did?
19: Yes.
18: And it's always good to bet on your feelings.
19: Yes.
17: Jasmentum, yes.
19: Betting on your feelings is what keeps the world round, man.
18: Is that what it is?
19: Yes.
18: Okay.
19: Without that, there is no Vegas, right?
18: Got it.
19: Yeah, you
18: got
19: to bet with your feelings.
18: Jim Comey has a message to the deep state, David?
17: Yes, former FBI Director James Comey is telling his buddies in the deep state, hey, just wait Trump out. Don't make any waves, okay? Because we can exact our rebuild this institution.
21: Oh, yes, of course. The people running it, if you're bragging about forcing out career prosecutors and agents because the president doesn't like a lawful investigation they conducted, something is seriously broken at the top. But I have great confidence in the people down below who are just trying to hang on. And I'm urging them, hang on 2.5 years, and then we can rebuild these institutions. But we need good people in those roles. America does.
18: I need saving is what he's saying.
19: This guy.
17: Well, I tend to think that if you're opening up a FBI counterintelligence investigation into a presidential candidate, then president-elect, all knowing that the information you're using as a jumping-off point is false and paid for by his top political rival at the time, there's something seriously rotten at the top.
18: Yes.
17: And that's what James Comey's legacy really is.
18: It is. Yeah, if you're just looking at the information that's available out there, that's what it is. Some other things we hadn't had a chance to get to yet. Oh, the FBI, that 12-hour operation. Fast, coordinated, very intentional. 12-hour window, FBI worked with international partners to extradite and arrest two major figures tied to terrorism and transnational crime. First senior operative tied to an Iran-backed terrorist group, Khatib Hezbollah.
19: Old Khatib.
18: According to charges, he was involved in directing nearly 20 attacks and plots across Europe and North America. And not minor incidents either. Planned and executed attacks targeting Jewish sites and synagogues, arson operations in London, a shooting tied to the U.S. consulate in Toronto, a foiled plot to bomb a synagogue in New York City. And the second arrest is tied to Tren de Aragua, the Venezuelan gang. A high-level member was extradited from Colombia, now facing terrorism-related charges in the United States tied to drug trafficking, extortion, and organized violence networks. There you go. Man, oh, man. Also, the NFL. Interesting story. The DEI policy is under legal pressure. You were interested in this, Scott.
19: A little bit, yeah, I am.
18: In Florida, state's attorney general issued a formal subpoena targeting the league's hiring practices, including the Rooney Rule.
19: Yeah.
18: So they're reviewing requirements to interview minority candidates, incentives tied to hiring or developing minority coaches, and internal diversity tracking and reporting. They're saying if hiring decisions are being influenced by race, even indirectly, that could violate civil rights laws. Hmm. What do you think of that?
19: Well, I always think sports is the great equalizer.
18: Yeah.
19: It's like it doesn't matter, you know, your color of skin or your religion or anything else. Can you win or not win?
18: Right. Are you good at it?
19: Are you going to help? Are you going to be good at this? Well, then you're going to get hired.
18: Yes.
19: I've always felt that. I always thought sports was like that. It's like you can throw out all the other stuff and you can talk about different hiring practices, different places. But when it comes to sports, it's all about the W.
18: Mm-hmm.
19: It doesn't matter who's, again, skin color, whatever. None of that matters.
18: But what about coaching?
19: I think it's the same thing. You win as a coach. You win as a coach, you keep your job. You win as a coach, you get a job. You're a leader of men, you get a job. So there you go. And when you prove otherwise, if you prove otherwise, then you get fired like everybody else does.
18: Well, speaking of DEI type stuff, legal education. American Bar Association voted to repeal its DEI accreditation requirement, which had required law schools to show concrete actions toward diversity goals. That standard had already been paused, but now it's being formally removed. So law schools will no longer have to meet the specific DEI benchmarks.
19: So again, qualify, you go.
18: Yeah. Yeah.
19: That's it.
18: That is true.
19: Standards. Can't do it.
18: That was hot off the heels of the Yale Medical School story, which is kind of wild.
19: Which is frightening.
18: Oh, because
19: of what could have happened or what has been happening, yeah.
18: Well, with that Yale story, the intentional discrimination, black applicants had up to a 29 times higher odds of receiving interviews compared to similarly qualified Asian applicants.
19: Yeah.
18: 29 times. And then, yeah, you're looking at the GPA and the MCAT scores. You're letting people in that should never have been in there.
17: Which is, again, and I think you said at one of these places the fail rate was 50% or something like that.
18: UCLA.
17: Yeah. Like, yes. That's insane. And that's not doing anybody any favors. Because, one, you're churning out fewer doctors. That's a problem.
18: Yes.
17: And then also, the people who are going into debt, you know, you go a couple years in medical school, that's not cheap. And you can't cut it and you quit.
18: Yes.
17: That's not doing that person any favors.
18: Of course not.
17: Just find the best people.
18: But you could go home feeling good about yourself.
17: Right.
18: And you could say, I love black people!
17: Right.
18: Like a scene out of Jerry Maguire.
19: Once it didn't make it, get a podcast.
18: There you go. That's always the answer, Scott.
19: It's a C.
18: Also, did you hear the story about Chief Warrant Officer 5 Kenny Kelly, a highly experienced Army aviator, fully reinstated? You know why?
19: Mm-mm.
18: Well, being discharged in 2022 for refusing the vax.
19: Gosh dang.
18: Yep. He is receiving full back pay, restored benefits, retirement credit, and active duty placement.
19: So I can't believe there's
18: he's back serving.
19: Millions of people in this line.
18: I think there's a whole lot.
19: But this is because, I mean, we know people who lost their jobs based on not receiving the vax.
18: Yes. Part of a broader effort to reverse mandate-related separations and restore personnel. And it's interesting, this isn't getting a lot of coverage from legacy media because this person's black. And a lot of people will say, you know, if it's a black person losing a government job because of Trump, you're going to hear about it.
17: Yeah.
19: Oh, yeah.
18: But not this person getting their job back.
17: Well, because they pretty much to a person believe that the people who lost their jobs, whether it's in the U.S. military or in the private sector because they wouldn't get this COVID shot, they deserved it.
19: Absolutely.
17: They see that as just.
18: Yep. Unreal. Yeah. Also, I didn't have time for this the other day. I wanted to see what you guys thought of this story. Maybe you've seen it. It's the new spoon that will basically put your phone into airport mode.
19: Huh.
18: From Halo Top Ice Cream. It's called the Silent Mode Spoon. It's an embedded NFC chip that can be set to activate Do Not Disturb mode on both iPhone and Android smartphones, so that you can just have a conversation without interruption while you're having dessert.
17: Because that's not going to get used for evil, right?
18: It might.
17: Yay, we just mass marketed phones or spoons that can just, well, jam people's phones.
18: Yes. It's only $4.90.
19: Oh, I know. It doesn't break the bank.
17: It's like a cell phone jammer. You're going to a nice dinner or something like that. Somebody slaps that phone down on the table, and you're just thinking it's silverware.
18: Yeah.
17: Spy Tech, brought to you by an ice cream company that should have thought things through better.
19: Hey, dude, why'd you bring your own spoon? Well, you know, I like it.
18: I know.
19: I like the use of my own spoon.
18: The thing is, you know, the whole $4.90 is because the Halo Top is 490 calories. It all goes together with the marketing. They have gotten a lot of attention because of this.
17: Yeah.
18: You know, around people just, instead of being on their phones, actually having a conversation during
19: dessert. I mean, is it easy to come off of it? I mean, you just push a button and it comes off? I don't trust this stuff at all.
18: Well, sure.
19: For $4.90.
18: Yeah, it's just a building chip. Yeah.
17: They're going to come out with the credit card skimmer ice cream scooper.
19: Right, exactly. Yeah, right. I don't like this. I don't like it at all.
18: I don't know. We'll see in the end, was this a good marketing plan or not? If it gets attention and sells ice cream and people are talking about it, I don't know that it's bad as far as marketing. Maybe a bad idea. All right, five stories we're watching today, much more straight ahead.

0: Hey, Jen, you ready for a girls' night in?
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0: Markley, Van Camp, and Robbins Show. Jamie Markley, David Van Camp, Scott Robbins. You know what it's time for?
1: Yeah.
0: The five stories we're watching today.
2: 1, 2, 3, 4, 5.
3: All right, number five, Alex Murtaugh, the formerly now, I guess, convicted murderer. His conviction got tossed. He got a new trial on the way. His lawyer, Dick Harpootlian, announced a federal civil rights lawsuit against former court clerk Becky Hill for jury tampering. Now, that murder conviction was tossed because Hill was telling the jury to do things like look at his body language, like she was working the refs in a big way. Can't do that.
4: Yeah.
3: And I'm not a fan of Alex Murtaugh or anything like that, but, yeah, he should probably win that pretty easily.
5: His attorney again?
3: Dick Harpootlian.
5: I was like the keyboard player with Jethro Tull.
1: Dick, fuck, what are you?
3: Number four, Google changed their map of L.A. using old pre-fire satellite imagery, and people were wondering, hey, wait a minute, the mayoral election is like 2 weeks away. I don't know if it's that deep, but Google is responding. They're saying this is a technical issue triggered by a recent routine update to satellite imagery in Google Maps and Earth, which accidentally restored old imagery from before the fires. We are fixing it ASAP.
0: Got the pressure on.
5: You bet.
3: Number three, the World Health Organization has labeled the Ebola outbreak in Africa as a public health emergency of international concern. However, they wrote, no country should close its borders or place any restrictions on travel and trade. Those measures are usually implemented out of fear and have no basis in science. Okay, sure. Well, the Trump administration took that very seriously because, number two, the U.S. has restricted entry for foreign nationals who've been in Congo, Uganda, or South Sudan within the past 3 weeks. Concerning the Ebola outbreak. Number one, President Trump warned Iran that the clock is ticking on a nuclear deal. You better get on this now.
5: Yeah.
0: Okay. We'll see what happens. Yeah. The word was, yeah, they want to negotiate again, which means what?
3: Yeah. I'm waiting for an update from Dick Harpootlian.
0: Yes. So, Scott. Hey, did you hear the story that's gone viral out of Louisiana?
5: That name.
0: I know you do.
5: Dick Harpootlian.
0: A baker.
5: I use that as a fake name when I sign into hotels now. Under Dick Harpootlian.
0: A baker in Louisiana, Julie Fridella, said she got this order for this huge birthday cake a few months back. The woman was ordering it for her boyfriend, Jonathan. It was a big celebration. It was going to feed 75 people. Well, right before she was due to pick it up, a woman found out Jonathan was cheating on her.
5: Mm-hmm.
0: So she said, listen, there's going to be no party. I know I got to pay for the cake. It's because it's done, basically. I can't cancel it. But I'd be willing to pay you an extra $100 if you just smashed it, like did a video. And she's like, well, I could do that. I could set it on fire.
5: Oh, gosh.
0: And so she did, and then lectured Jonathan in the video.
6: My client found out her boyfriend cheated on her the same day she was supposed to come pick up this big cake for him. She asked me, instead of picking up, can I smash it for her and send her a video? I told her, we're going to do one better. This is the video I sent her to send him. Jonathan is Julie with the Sweet Hustle. Just want to wish you a happy birthday. I had so much fun making this cake for your party tonight. It's just one thing I don't like. Cheaters, Jonathan. We don't like cheaters.
0: And boom. And there it is on fire. This is the Markley Van Camp and Robert Show.
5: Wow.
0: You seem scared, Scott.
5: Well,
6: maybe I thought I was Angela Bassett. If I could have filmed a walk-off and the cake exploding, that would have been everything I needed. Moral of the story, stop playing with people, okay?
0: Yeah.
5: Okay.
0: How about that?
5: Someone set the cake on fire.
0: By the way, a lot of people online were like, oh, Julie's white. Like, yeah, because you're watching the video. But if you only heard it.
5: What?
0: Like, yeah.
5: That white right there?
0: Yes.
5: No.
0: 100%. Yes. Yeah. Attractive lady.
5: Could have fooled me.
0: Yeah. Well, I mean, who knows? I mean, you kind of get whatever sort of
5: accent. Yeah.
0: People you're around. So, there you go. Okay, got to get to a couple of news updates and the Robbins Trifecta coming up.

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7: ABC News, I'm Stephanie Officer. Good news out of Southern California tonight. The risk of a catastrophic explosion or boiling liquid expanding vapor explosion is now over.

0: Van Camp and Robbins Show. Jamie Markley, David Van Camp, Scott Robbins. News update, David Van Camp.
1: I can't believe it. I think the temperature of hell just got lowered a few degrees because J.B. Pritzker said something I agree with. The idiot
0: what?
1: Democrat
0: no,
1: governor
0: no,
1: of
0: no,
1: Illinois.
0: No.
1: I know. And I don't think I'm going to be alone here.
0: Hmm.
1: So you know how the Chicago Bears, it looks like they're going to be moving across the border into Indiana or into the, or at least out of the city of Chicago.
2: Yes.
1: If not a Chicago suburb, then it'll be in Indiana, which is also a Chicago suburb in that.
0: Yeah, it'd be Arlington Heights or it'll be in Gary or whatever.
1: So at the last minute, you know, Brandon Johnson is out there trying to say, well, we're working around the clock, blah, blah, blah. Illinois Governor J.B. Pritzker asked about that.
0: Mm-hmm.
1: There is not a lot of love lost between those gentlemen, apparently. Here we go.
3: I know that the mayor has no plan. He has come up with no plan at all about how the Bears would end up in the city of Chicago. So that's problematic. I'd love them to be in the city, but we're 3 years in now, and he still has no plan. And in fact, this is kind of typical. The mayor has shown up every spring at the end of session to pronounce what he would like to see happen. And as you know, the budget gets put together starting in November. I present my budget. Well, really, we start at the beginning of a fiscal year. But about in November, you know, we're in the details of the budget. I present that budget to the legislature in February. So that seems like a good time period to come talk to the governor's office. Then there's February to May. There's all that time to come talk to the legislature, which has my budget in hand, or the governor's office. Again, we've seen almost nothing out of the mayoral administration here on that subject or really any other. And so to show up in May and have a bunch of demands seems like late in the game, and it's unfortunate that's happened most years.
0: Whoa! Man! That's scorching hot right there. Yeah. He's a do-nothing mayor, apparently, according to J.B. Pritzker.
4: Which has been fine and dandy, but all of a sudden, it's starting to affect me.
1: Yes, all of a sudden.
4: And perceptions of me.
2: Oh, yeah, well, he's doing it for himself, yes.
4: Yes.
1: All of a sudden, you're dragging me down, and I'm not letting you do that.
4: Right. I don't give a flip about Chicago or anything in Illinois, but you're dragging me down, and I have presidential aspirations
2: here. Yeah, he's going to be the governor that lost the Bears.
4: Yeah.
2: That doesn't help you in Chicago.
4: No. Speaking of Chicago, have you seen this thing that's gone viral? This black woman, she's 63 at the Cook County consent calendar meeting, and she's talking about all of these people getting up there talking about how it's hard for black people to vote, and she starts mocking them.
1: Oh, gosh.
4: Oh, roll it. This is something. I don't know about cussing. I think it's okay.
5: It's not in danger, and you know it's not. And you know it's not. I'm 63 years old. I've been voting since I was 18. I have never had a problem voting. Now, that may apply to my mother and father. It applies to my grandparents. Surely it does. And in fact, because it does, every single person in this room, including that Jewish lady that just got up and talked, need to really be thanking us.

0: really need to be thanking us for giving y'all the right to vote, for giving y'all the right to be here, instead of sitting up here manipulating the Voting Rights Act like something's getting ready to happen to our right to vote, when you know that's not true. So now you all gonna drag black people in here, definitely some senior citizens, and gonna have them come up here and talk about how they scared to vote. How this messed up the right to vote. Women need to vote. All that junk, when you know it's not true. Just like you sit up here and make like black people can't get IDs. Us requiring IDs to vote. It's going to stop black people from voting.
1: I got to tell you, the reason I'm laughing is I can see the video, and I know you guys can't.
2: Yeah, no.
1: Her facial expressions as she's doing the mocking. It's hysterical, dude.
0: My black people ain't got IDs.
1: She's looking at him with disdain.
0: You all get more and more ridiculous. But you can't, in this room full of these black people, talk about that federal case that just got filed Monday. That's talking about how you all are stealing property at Cook County sales. Oh. Where the black people in here? Raise your hand that if they told you to come in here to talk about how your property got stolen. Where you at? Huh? Because we got commissioners in here that know for a fact it's happening. Caskill, you know it's happening. Lori, you know it's happening. Oh. Michael Scott, you know it's happening.
1: She's naming
0: them. Williams, come on, you give up cases for the county. You know it's happening.
1: Boy, oh boy. See, when they go scorched earth like that, that's always fun.
3: It is.
1: That's happened in Chicago a number of times. Mm-hmm. People very upset with the way it's run.
2: That's unbelievable.
1: Yeah.
2: I just heard two unbelievable audio clips. I just heard two.
1: Well, dude.
2: This show is must listen, folks. It's must listen. You're not going to hear that anywhere. Not back to back. I'll tell you that right now.
1: When the ship is going down. At some point in time.
2: Oh, the rats scatter.
1: Well, yes, and everybody's trying to save themselves in some sort of way, and some people just get fed up to where you're going to go out and just start speaking the truth.
2: Yeah, I like the
1: That's
2: way Pritzker, though, is now framing it as Brandon Johnson's, a load when he's had, 3 years to figure that one out, if not more?
1: Yeah. It's never been, man,
2: because
1: never
2: been buddy, a thing. They were buddy-buddy there for a while.
1: Oh, yeah. But now it's affecting me.
3: Yeah.
1: All right, you ready for your big three?
2: Gosh, dang, those were good.
4: All right, ready. It's the three most important news stories of the day.
5: I hit the trifecta.
4: Well, at least according to Scott Robbins. It's the trifecta on the Markley, Van Camp, and Robbins Show.
1: Every day about this time, Scott Robbins' top three stories helped by his hero.
6: I'm Casey
2: Kasem. All right, Casey. Gonna watch the NBA Finals tonight?
1: I don't think the finals are on tonight.
2: I mean, whatever they call it now, the semifinals?
1: Conference finals.
2: Conference finals? Okay, I don't know why.
1: Yeah.
2: I got the wrong verbiage there.
6: Give it up.
2: Okay, ring me up. All right.
6: I'm ready.
2: Okay, good.
6: Three.
3: By the way, I just want to say, Case, thank you so much. My daughter is just learning how to ride a bike without training wheels, and you were really good and patient with her yesterday. That was just really special.
6: Thank you.
3: Yeah.
2: What a bomb.
3: I didn't know how fast you could run. That dude is a sprinter.
2: Yeah, well... At least you showed up at one of our houses.
6: It's really been an honor for me.
2: Come to mind.
3: Really nice. Yeah, I was nervous about it, and he was really just an old pro. All right, number three.
2: Next weekend.
3: Yeah. No, number three. Americans can own a piece of the Statue of Liberty.
2: Yeah, what a better way to celebrate America's 250th birthday than owning a piece of Lady Liberty. Americans now own a piece of history thanks to something called Alchemist Mint, a precious metals operation. They announced last week that they're making limited edition coins named Lady Liberty Enlightening the World, made of copper that was actually removed from the Statue of Liberty during its 1984-86 restoration. Now, as a collector, a novice collector, I would love to have one of these. I don't want to pay $250 for it, though, which is the going rate.
1: Wow.
2: And I don't know how many they're going to mint, but probably a lot. And if they mint a lot, then that will devalue it, of course. And maybe your great-great-great-great-great-great-grandchildren will come across it somewhere and be able to cash in.
1: You ever go up in the Statue of Liberty?
2: I did not. You know why? I'll tell you why. I went to New York. I went to New York with my daughter.
1: Mm-hmm.
2: And so we went out to Staten Island, and we were going to go on the Statue of Liberty. So we get there, and there's this police presence there. It's huge.
1: Mm-hmm.
2: And they won't let people by. A guy had gotten up in it and was threatening to shoot people.
1: Whoa.
2: So they canceled everything. I mean, it was done. So I never got a chance to go up, but I wanted to.
1: That's too
2: bad. Did you?
1: Yeah.
2: I'd like to. Was it worth it?
1: Yes.
2: Okay. David, you been up there?
3: I've been up there once, yeah.
2: Okay.
3: I don't.
1: Would you say, David, it was cool to do it once? Maybe it wasn't quite as cool as you thought it was going to be, yeah. But you were still kind of glad you did it? I think that's the way I would put it.
2: Yeah, we could do a whole show on stuff that you think is going to be cooler than it is.
3: My memory is tainted by the fact that I really had to pee the entire time.
1: Oh, that'll do it.
3: Yeah.
2: And you wanted to pee off of Liberty?
3: It's like hallowed ground, man.
1: What is wrong with you?
5: Now, on with the countdown.
1: Scott Robbins, trifecta, top three of the day, up to number
5: 2.
3: New York is brutal for nervous bladders. Number 2, a female NASCAR driver quits mid-race.
2: Yeah, Natalie Decker. You guys heard of her? You know who she is?
1: No.
2: She was in the truck race Friday at Dover. After just 81 laps, NASCAR black flagged her for being too slow. So that was the second time this year she's been black flagged for being too slow. That's impressive. The rest of the story is she rage quit. She got mad because she was too slow, and she was blaming the people in the pit and the crew because it was too slow.
7: Can't slow down.
2: And just pulled off the track and just went home.
1: Man.
2: 81 laps in.
3: Would have been cooler if she just drove the truck off the track altogether and then just
2: drove
3: it home. That
2: would have been cooler.
1: Yeah.
2: You know, yeah, because that's historical if that happens. Yeah. That's never happened. But
7: she
2: anyway,
7: threw a fit.
2: She did. She said, I'm a blanking failure. There's so many things I want to say. I'm probably going to blanking be suspended for what I just did. But anyway. And the owner of the car said, hey, you got to knock it off. You got sponsors on the side of the truck that sponsor you.
1: Yes, you're supposed to be racing. You can't be slowing
7: down.
1: She's
7: so unusual.
1: Yeah, I agree. Yes.
7: And the countdown continues.
2: I've never heard about black flag for going too slow. I don't know anything about it. I guess I don't know anything about it.
3: It's dangerous. Yeah, you can't.
2: Oh, very dangerous. Yeah. Okay, we should do that on the interstates.
7: And the countdown continues.
2: Just, you know, if you're not going to least a speed limit, we're going to stop you and give you a ticket.
1: Well, and if you're in the fast lane in some places, if you're going too slow, you do get a ticket.
2: Yeah, but it's, yeah.
1: Scott Robbins, trifecta, top three of the day.
5: And finally, one.
3: Number one, West Virginia is going after Virginia jobs.
2: Yeah, Virginia business owners are looking out for the greener grass on the other side. And the West Virginia governor, Patrick Morrissey, said, hey, we're going to launch a campaign. We're going to try to lure as much business as we can back to us. It says the shift toward higher taxes, new regulations, is triggering an interstate economic brawl. The West Virginia governor said, I'm going to move in, I'm going to be aggressive about it, and I'm going to take as many jobs as I possibly can because of the tax situation that's currently going on and the stupidity of the affordability agenda that's been put into place by Abigail Spanberger. Anytime these guys do anything called affordability something, it's bad.
1: Yes.
2: It's always going to be bad. And I've talked about this till I'm blue in the face. States like Illinois, for instance. You have Iowa. You have bordering states that are Indiana that are saying, hey, come over here.
1: Oh, yeah.
2: Yeah, the tax rate is much, much lower here. And of course, Texas, I don't know if you guys can handle any more business in Texas. Holy cow.
5: Purely American institution.
2: But anyway, I don't blame these guys for doing it. And as a matter of fact, it's a smart thing to do because a lot of businesses will take off. They're not in the business to lose money and give more money to the state. It's not how it works.
7: Nope.
2: Spanberger, you dope.
5: And there you have it.
1: Scott Robbins trifecta, top three of the day.
2: Well done. Affordability agenda.
1: Yes. Of course. Mm-hmm. Okay. David has another news update to get to. And man, oh man. You won't believe what this woman in Arizona was selling for Nimrods in the News. Coming up.

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0: The Markley Van Camp and Robin Show. 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
0: News update, David Van Camp.
3: Well, the cruise ship that was the site of the deadly hantavirus outbreak has docked in the Netherlands for a major disinfection operation as hazmat crews board the MV Hondius and quarantine units are set up near the port. You know, that would be a pretty scary job to go into.
1: Boy, wouldn't it?
3: I would rather do that than clean up after a norovirus outbreak, though. Because that's where there's poop everywhere. You know,
1: I was going to say that the walls and everything.
3: That's just no good.
0: Yeah. You know, speaking of dangerous jobs, did you see those military jets collide midair Idaho Air Show?
3: Yeah. Mm-hmm.
0: But everybody survived because they parachuted out of them.
3: Yeah.
0: But, I mean, wow. They tangle, and the next thing you know, you see them just both go straight down, and then the explosion, and then luckily you see the four canopies. As they parachuted out of it.
1: I saw a guy in one of those old World War II planes go up and the engine stopped, stalled. You thought he was stalling on purpose?
0: Yeah.
1: Boom. Crashed. End of show.
0: Yeah. Oh, gosh.
3: I saw somebody who's an Air Force combat pilot who's, knowing that everybody had made it safely to the ground, was going to make a joke and said, because you can see them all parachuting and they look, at least from a distance, relatively close. Because could you imagine the number of swear words that were invented in the middle of that descent, yelling at each other?
0: Oh, yeah.
3: Hey, what you was can't. That?
0: Exactly. You know? Yeah.
1: It's supposed to go right!
0: Well, being in radio and media, during different air shows, you'd have a chance to either go up, you know, with the Blue Angels or the Thunderbirds or whatever, if you've ever done it, and they will kill the engine, and you're just free-falling like crazy, and they go right back on. They know what they're doing, but they can make you throw up anytime they want to.
1: Oh, yeah.
0: Like, how much do you think you can take? And then it's that, you know, just seeing how much you really can take. As it turns out, we were all pretty much weak.
1: Yeah. Oh, yeah. I did it once. One and done, baby.
0: Oh, I'd do it again.
1: No, well, you go right ahead.
0: We got to get to Nimrod. There we go.
4: When the going gets tough.
5: Damn it, this is too hard.
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5: I love the poorly educated.
0: All right. Nimrod's in the News. We go to Tucson, Arizona. This is the story of Christina Eileen Gonzalez. She's 44. She's going to be behind bars for a while, for at least 14 years, because she ran a criminal enterprise selling cocaine, methamphetamine, firearms, and Bouncing Betty landmines.
1: What? Woo!
0: Yes. Landmines.
1: One-stop shopping.
0: No kidding. Unleashing a lethal 360-degree spray of shrapnel across distances. It's frightening, and that's Nimrod's in the News.
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11: From ABC News, I'm Stephanie Officer. Deal or no deal, it's not clear as President Trump offers another take on negotiations with Iran. ABC's Ian Pannell.
12: The president repeatedly talking up a deal with Iran, but after weeks of war, an agreement between the U.S. and Iran appears as elusive as ever.
13: They're never going to have a nuclear weapon, and they know that. They know that.
12: But Iran again contradicting U.S. claims, saying many of the issues have been dealt with, but a signed agreement isn't imminent. And crucially, it's not discussing its nuclear program.
11: Heavy rain leading to flooding in many places put a damper on the holiday. There were even a few rescues this Memorial Day weekend. ABC's Gio Benitez.
14: Those record-breaking numbers of holiday travelers are making the long trip home after a weekend that for many was a washout from the rain-soaked Jersey Shore to the swamped drivers on Interstate 65 south of Birmingham. North of Corpus Christi, a flash flood emergency.
15: Give me the baby.
14: First responders racing to pluck a baby from a car that drove into floodwaters in Beeville, Texas.
15: I got the baby out.
14: Using their jacket to cover the child, everyone is okay.
11: New Jersey Governor Mikey Sherrill was denied entry today to Delaney Hall, the ICE detention facility in Newark. It's the scene of ongoing protests and a hunger strike. Many relatives scheduled to see their loved ones there today reportedly were also denied. Democratic New Jersey Congressman Rob Menendez Jr. at Delaney Hall earlier.
16: The reason they want to make this as hard as possible, they won't let the governor in, is because they don't want us to tell the stories of what's happening inside. Because when we tell the stories, everyone in New Jersey and people across the country realize this is not who we are as a country, but a reflection of who we are in this moment under the Trump administration.
11: The New York Knicks punched their tickets to the NBA Finals, beating the Cleveland Cavaliers badly on their home court, 130-93, making the Knicks the Eastern Conference champion. It's their first trip to the finals since 1999. You're listening to ABC News.
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11: Uber and Lyft drivers in Massachusetts have formed the first rideshare worker union in the country.
15: This is a historic day for the state, for the country. We have Lyft and Uber drivers being able to unionize. That means better pay, better wages for them, for their families. So it's a really good thing.
11: That is Governor Maura Healey. She also added that, quote, people are dealing with the cost of everything going up, and it's important that these workers, like other workers, get paid what they deserve, and that's what this is about. In a statement, Lyft says it's committed to engaging in good faith because, quote, Lyft does well when drivers do well. A heat wave in Europe is sending French Open fans to the sprinklers. Norway's Casper Ruud said he felt like a zombie during his set. For years, officials have focused on cleaning up the Hudson River, considered one of the largest Superfund sites in the country, thanks to two GE plants that dumped forever chemicals into the water. But New York State health officials are changing the current situation.
20: Just this year, after 5 decades, they said that everyone is allowed to eat some fish from the river. There are some pretty strict guidelines based on those remediation efforts. For example, me, as a relatively healthy young man, I can eat 4 servings of fish a year.
11: That's ABC's Peter Haralambos. Brazil's government has committed $617 million to foster investment in the Amazon. Money will support sustainable tourism, improving infrastructure, and expanding economic activity based on natural resources. I'm Stephanie Officer, ABC News.
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0: Normal is broke and common sense is weird. 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
1: We're pre-gaming because we're actually filming Smart Money Happy Hour right after the show.
0: After the show, that's right. We usually do episodes. We tape them on Mondays, and when we get to host together, it's the best.
1: 4 hours with Rachel Cruz. That's a blessing.
0: Oh, what a gift.
1: Let's help
0: George,
1: some people.
0: You're welcome. You're welcome. All right. Give us a call at 888-825-5225, and we're going to start off with James in Denver, Colorado. Hi, James. Welcome to the show.
2: Hey, guys. Thanks. Thanks for having me. I appreciate it. How are you doing?
0: Hi. We're doing great. Thanks so much for calling in. How can we help?
2: Yeah, so I guess my question, I'm 33. I've been very diligent about saving since junior high. I finally crossed the millionaire, I guess, threshold.
0: Nice. Congratulations.
2: About to buy a house cash. Thank you.
1: Wow.
2: Mainly because, well, yeah, I just don't want to have a mortgage. Rates are a little bit higher, and I could probably make more money having a mortgage and leaving it invested, but just to sleep a little better at night. So going to do that. I have quite a bit set aside as far as brokerage, Roth, traditional. But my ultimate goal is to kind of quote unquote retire early, not to be done working, but just with a traditional job. Do things I'm a little bit more passionate about. I do some public speaking. I have a very unique situation. I'm quite disabled, I guess. I'm still working full-time, but I do some public speaking and trying to figure out when I can kind of step away from a traditional job, rely on my investments, and the little bit of income that comes in outside of that. I think that with what I'm doing, it's going to grow and provide a higher income later. It's just not at the moment. So just trying to figure out that kind of freedom number.
1: Cool. How much do you have right now in that brokerage account?
2: $435,000.
1: Awesome. And you said you're 33, so you've got a ways to go before accessing those retirement accounts. So that brokerage account is that bridge to fund the gap. And so I would continue putting money into that. Now, when can you officially use that to cover your life? Well, there's about 1,000 variables that, you know, we don't have access to right now. We don't know the future. Mm-hmm. But, you know, you want enough in there that you could pull a percentage off of it, and you're not going to run out before accessing those retirement

0: funds, especially if you know you might have a gap in income for a couple of years as you get this new thing off the ground, right?
1: Right.
2: Do you know what your expenses are if you looked at per year, if you don't have a mortgage, but factoring in the fact you still own a home, so if something breaks, right, that you have the ability to fix it, how much would you need to live off of, do you think, per year?
1: I think very conservatively, I could do it off of $30,000 to $40,000 a year. I would like much more than that.
2: Yeah, I was going to say, like an actual, because I would want this situation for you, James, to be realistic. Like, that is one thing kind of about, not that you are quoting the FIRE movement by any means, but that idea that, like, I'm going to live on nothing. I'm going to save it where I can retire. And then your standard of living is just so low that there's almost like...
0: Your quality of life suffers.
2: Yeah, no enjoyment, right? So, like, what would be a realistic, like, this is the life I would want to live comfortably and good. Nothing crazy extravagant, but definitely, like, I don't have to be thinking too much about money because I have enough. What would that number be then?
1: I know 60 to 80 would do that because on 80,000 income now, I'm saving close to 45,000 a year.
2: Okay.
1: So I know that I could do that.
2: Yep.
1: I would like to have nicer things and do more, but
0: let's dream
1: if I had to, you know, live, if I had to live on rice and beans, continue to, I can.
2: Yep.
1: So I would say 60 to 80,000 would be a pretty comfortable number.
2: Would be that. Yep.
1: I know. Yeah, when I'm not saving an additional $40,000 a year.
0: And you said you had some income coming in. Was that from disability?
1: No, I'm employed full-time.
0: Okay. And what do you make now?
1: $80,000, probably 10 bonus, and maybe $20,000 with what I do on the side.
0: Cool. And you're single?
1: Yeah.
0: Okay.
1: No kids.
0: All right. Do you have plans on the horizon to maybe get married one day?
1: Well, it's not looking like it. if it happens, it happens. It's nothing in the pipeline.
0: Okay. I'm just trying to factor in your long-term future. And I have seen a lot of the FIRE guys out there. They sort of go, well, getting married and having kids is actually a deterrent to my financial plan. I go, well, your life sucks if family is a deterrent to your financial plan. So I just want to make sure that you were thinking bigger in terms of your life in general, not just with the dollars, but... Based on what you told me, I mean, $1.5 million in that brokerage account would definitely fund
2: you. I had 1.6.
0: Look at that,
2: George.
0: Great minds think alike. That's just a gut. That's just like if you had to aim at something, I would aim at 1.5. And with your income, you'd probably get there in the next, my guess is, I don't know, 10 years.
2: Yeah.
0: Does that sound accurate?
1: That's exactly what I had figured. So I'm pretending like I have a 15-year mortgage, and I'm paying myself into the brokerage $1,500 a month.
0: Fantastic.
1: And so I kind of figured, I kind of figured 10 years. If I get real aggressive, I'm hoping to do it in 5.
2: But, and you might be able to. And honestly, James, your income might be going up more right throughout these years and everything, so you may hit it earlier. But I think that's a great next goal, especially for people. When my husband and I literally had this same conversation, I think I was telling you about this at the beginning of the year, just looking at like kind of our next big financial goal, because we put in a pool 2 years ago, which was like a big thing we saved for, and then it's like, hey, what's like the next thing? And there's kind of this like crap hit the fan number.
0: The freedom number.
2: You call it the freedom. I don't know. Kind of like crap hit the fan. I don't know. Everything just goes and you're like, what can I do that I could just walk away and I could still enjoy my life? And we ran that out and that's our goal. And so we're shooting for that. And so James, I think that's great. Especially you'll be on baby step 7. You won't have a mortgage, which is insane that you paid cash for your house.
0: And you're just maxing out investments and non-retirement.
2: Just so smart. And again, don't feel like you have to deprive yourself completely. Enjoy your life now. In the next 10 years, have some fun.
0: Go on a date. Go on vacation.
2: Yes. Enjoy some
0: house.
2: Of it. But that's kind of that's a really great next step, especially for people out there who are in baby step 7, I think, is to have that number.
0: Oh, and I want to encourage James as well to not wait 10 years to go pursue the thing he wants to do.
2: Yeah, that's true.
0: Do it now. Unless you sign some sort of non-compete that says you can't go public speak, I would just make that your side hustle, and eventually what might happen is it overtakes your income.
2: That's right.
0: Over time, and then you decide to leave 3 years from now and go do your thing full-time. Because what breaks my heart is the FIRE people out there, they go, well, I'm going to go do something I'm passionate about one day. I'm like, well, just do it today. Go do the Encore career now instead of when you're 55.
2: Right. And
0: exhausted.
2: And especially if, you know, you're miserable in it. Like, I think there are some people that are wired more of like, hey, I have a great job. It's not like, quote unquote, my passion, but I'm really good at it. I get paid a lot. And so I get to, like, use that money to, you know, have a great life. I think there's some of that people. And then I think there are some that are like, no, I want to do what I love. But then sometimes they're broke when they do what they love all the time. And you're like, well, you have to make money and survive. So it is. It's that, like, beautiful point of what are you good at? What are you passionate about? And how can you create a great life around that? So that's, like, the career the just like, mwah.
0: And he might be able to do that in the next
2: Chef's
0: year.
2: Chef's kiss. Is that what the kids say?
0: I don't know if the kids say that, but.
2: Is that right?
0: I like it.

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0: Up next, we have John in Pennsylvania. Hi, John. Welcome to the show.
1: Hey, you guys. How are you?
0: Hi, we're doing great. How can we help?
1: Hey, well, this is crazy. Sorry. So I have a short question, very short story behind it. So my wife and I I'm 31. She's almost 30. But don't tell her I told you that.
0: We would never.
1: The only debt we have other than our house is like 10 grand left on a car loan, and that's it, that we realistically could pay off pretty shortly if we just rice and beans it. But my question is, so I have a guitar that I bought for a couple $1,000s like 10 years ago that is like pretty rare, one of one, and someone recently offered me $12,000 for it, which is pretty nuts. And I'm just less sentimental than I used to be. And I'm wondering if I should just get rid of this thing while I have like the highest bidder, or if I should keep it as like an asset. Yeah, that's kind of where my thoughts are right now. Just trying to figure out the right next move.
2: Wow. So you bought it for a couple grand. Now it's worth 12. You got 10K in debt. You're like, I could sell the guitar, be completely debt free today with 2 grand left over. But you'll be guitarless, and that will make you sad.
1: Right.
2: You'll be like, did I make a dumb move? This could have been worth 20 if I waited. Because it sounds like you're looking at it as an investment slash asset, and it's less so, this was my grandpa's guitar.
0: Yeah, that's what I'm wondering. Is the sentimental value, it's not really there as much as what you said? It is more, you see it like what George just painted of like, hey, I could get some money out of this.
1: Yeah, I bought it from like an artist, like a musician.
0: Oh.
1: So it's not really like dad or anything like that. So
2: is that where the value is? You know, because like, the artist owned it?
1: So it was owned by the guitar is a Gibson signature model of a famous like punk rock guitar player from the band Blink-182.
2: Oh my gosh.
0: George,
2: I was like, it can't be Blink-182. I think there's a person in this building who might buy that. Maybe at this desk.
0: You might be getting an offer of
2: that is pretty
0: $12,001 after this show from someone sitting here.
2: That's pretty cool.
1: I was a little sad that John wasn't on, but also glad because he would immediately say, no, don't sell
0: it. I know.
1: Yeah, he would be a little more biased.
2: Well, you're talking to the guy who told someone to sell a horse. So, you know, I'm never above selling a guitar to get out of debt. But your numbers here, like, you're going to become debt-free pretty fast. How many more months until you guys are completely debt-free if you go hard at this?
1: If we really went hard at it, like, maybe 6 months at the most, really.
2: Okay. So after 6 months, you're debt-free. Let's say you have the emergency fund another 3 or 4 months after that. Would you still consider selling the guitar just to have the extra cash? Or would you say, no, I'm going to hang on to it forever?
0: Yeah, if there was no debt, what would you do with it?
1: Yeah, I feel like I would hold on to it because I could always make another $12,000.
0: Yeah.
1: But I could probably never get this again.
0: I think I would hold on to it.
2: Yeah, I don't think nothing's on fire here. If you were like 150 grand in debt and you guys made 40, this was going to clear a lot of pain in your life, but it sounds like you guys are on track to do this without really, you know, affecting your life right now. So I would say hang on to it.
0: How much do you guys make a year?
1: So I'm self-employed. My wife works part-time as a nurse. We have a couple of kids. We're around 100 to 125, which I know it's a big window, probably like 110,000.
2: Okay.
0: Okay.
2: Well, my question is, why aren't we knocking this debt out sooner?
0: Yeah.
2: I would put some gas on this.
0: Get out of this
2: ways.
0: In 3 to 4 versus 6.
1: Yeah. Yeah. We definitely could. I knew that question was coming. We just started every dollar. So we're.
0: Oh, good.
2: So here's my caveat. If you pay off the car in 90 days, you get to keep the guitar. How about that?
1: Okay. Deal.
0: Pay it off in 3
2: Boom.
0: Months.
2: See, I don't know why. There's something about being human. I just need to dangle the carrot and put some gas on my financial plan. And
0: for
2: I think that helps me go, if I want to keep this guitar, I've got to go a little harder at this.
0: Yeah, and it's 10 grand. If it was like a nice car, that would bring like 120. You know what I mean? Something like crazy antique car. Like, if it made a huge dent, I feel like I'd be more up to like get rid of it.
2: Or if you were just in a dumpster fire situation.
0: Yes, and it was like you got to clear everything. Nothing counts anymore in life.
2: Yeah.
0: Except for this. But
2: on the spectrum of
0: you guys make
2: dumpster
0: good money,
2: fire to
0: yes,
2: okay.
0: That's right. That's
2: you
0: right.
2: You guys are much closer to okay.
0: Yep. So I think I'd keep it, John. Yeah.
2: Oh, man.
0: So good.
2: That was a great concert. John and I went to that concert.
0: I know.
2: We had a great time. It healed my inner child just like Backstreet Boys did for you.
0: It healed me. I know. Music is magical. All right, let's go to Holly in Charleston, West Virginia. Hi, Holly. Welcome to the show.
3: Rachel, it's so good to talk to you.
0: Oh, thanks, Holly. George is
2: I'm here too.
0: Just me.
3: Yeah, I'm just honored to speak to the both of you today. I've been so excited about trying to call all day, and I finally got through.
0: So glad.
2: The Lord willed it.
3: Yes, he did. Amen to that. So here's, guys, here's my situation. I have mental health concerns that have not forced, but coerced me to stop working and do intensive therapy. And because of that, I'm not working, but I have a family member who sends me $1,500 a month. And I was wondering, would it be possible to start the Ramsey plan with a fixed income?
0: With that small of an income in your situation, I'd probably say not right now. I think I would get into a place mentally where you are able to engage the world in a sense of like that you are healthy enough to start working, have a job, right, and all of that in order to really probably go at this. Because how much consumer debt do you have?
3: Give or take a little bit, I think about $5,000. So it's not bad. I actually have a bankruptcy from several years ago, but right now I only have probably not even $5,000. But I do have some enough to make me a little bit concerned, but not terrible.
0: Yeah, it's $5,000. Is it credit card debt? What kind of debt is it?
3: No, ma'am. It is medical, and then a tuition bill from the school I stopped attending, and then two. It was for Verizon and T-Mobile.
0: Okay. Some phones.
3: When I stopped my contract, they had a final bill. So I just haven't been able to pay it yet.
0: Yeah. How much is your expenses every month? Because I'm just wondering how you're going to live on $1,500.
3: Yeah. In West Virginia, as you can probably guess, cost of living is lower than most places. My rent is $700. My electric is about $120 a month, and then my cell phone, my Wi-Fi is $50 a month, and then my cell phone is $45 a month. I don't have to pay for water, sewer, trash, none of that. But that's basically where I'm at. I'm left with maybe $500 left over the month, and I have to spend that on groceries. So I really am in a pickle, but I am very grateful. I really am grateful to have a family member who cares about me while I get therapy.
0: It's very kind.
3: I get like the intensive therapy that I need, that I truly need.
2: Yeah. Are you paying for that on your own?
3: Medicaid.
2: Okay.
0: And is there an end date, Holly, to that program that you know, is it like a 90-day or a 6-month or a 30-day?
3: The one that I had a referral to, I just finished one that was 90 days. I finished it, got a certificate, made me very proud of myself. I stuck with it.
0: Yeah.
3: And then they referred me to another one that's 12 months long. So.
0: Oh, wow. Okay.
3: Yeah. And it's not even for sure that I got into that. I have to have a bunch of consults and a bunch of tests and things like that before they even accept me. So I'm just kind of hoping I get into it, but no guarantees yet.
0: And waiting. Okay. Yeah. So I think, from the financial perspective, I think my goal would be not getting into any more debt, staying current on all your bills so you don't get behind. And then maybe making some small goals towards paying some of this off.
2: You might be able to negotiate that medical debt even with a little bit you have in savings. So
0: possibly.
2: This is all I have. Will you take it?
0: Yeah, because if you can get some traction a little bit, even if it's a couple hundred bucks extra a month that you kind of work your way in that smallest debt, that actually may give you some level of, good energy, right? Of some confidence, of what you're doing, but I would take care of yourself, Holly. Get yourself in a good place, and it sounds like you're doing that.

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3: Why'd I go? I'm Stephanie Officer. What will it take to get a deal to end the war with Iran? ABC's Ian Pannell tells us what would be on the wish list.
4: A senior U.S. official telling ABC News a potential interim agreement would see the reopening of the Strait of Hormuz, a lifting of the U.S. blockade, and a commitment from the Iranians to negotiate the removal of their stockpile of highly enriched uranium.
3: Police say the body of missing northern

0: 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All right, let's go to John in Salt Lake City. Hi, John. Welcome to the show.
1: Hi, Rachel. Hi, George. Thanks for taking my call.
0: Absolutely. How can we help?
1: My wife and I, we have a lot of concerns, but I can narrow this down to one or two at this point. We're 53 and 54 years old, late bloomers as far as creating a good income, and we've collected a lot of debt.
0: Okay.
1: My wife graduated from law school not too long ago. After dropping out of high school, she went back to school and got her law degree. We accumulated a lot of debt there, about $215,000, $220,000.
0: Ooh, okay.
1: That's just the beginning. We have a home that's we owe $365 on, and it's worth somewhere in the mid-4s, maybe a little higher than that. We have a lot of other debt that we've accumulated over the years. So other than the school loans and the house, probably another $150,000.
2: Are there cars in there?
1: That we're looking at. There's only one car sitting in it right now. It's about $5,000 left. And that's the thing that got me calling you guys, because I had the urge when I looked at that amount that was owed. I was like, hey, it's worth more than that, and I can go trade it in and get another car. And then I was like, what are you, stupid? You want to get another payment? And so I decided not to do that and start looking back into the Ramsey program. And it's brought me here after a couple of weeks. My wife's not quite on board with me yet, because although she's got that attorney job, it's only been a prosecutor's pay, which is less than what I make at as a manager at a warehouse club.
0: Mm.
2: What's your household income today?
1: Net, we make almost $10,000 a month.
2: That's your take-home.
1: That is our take-home, but that is after all the insurance. I mean, I max out everything on my paycheck, really, because
2: you're talking
1: medical,
2: about investing,
1: insurance. I've up till recently, I was investing $1,200 a month into my 401k, but I stopped that because I'm going to start putting it toward debt.
2: Good.
1: I've already maxed out for this year, my 401k match, and my company does a gratuitous 6% on top of that. So I'm letting them add to my 401k from here on until debt gets cleared up. So the questions I have are twofold, really. Do we need to sell the home? Do we have to do that? We're living in a home that's quite frankly too big for us, but we bought it. It was our first home we bought 3 years ago, and we wanted to have enough room for our family, our kids and grandkids to come over.
2: What's your mortgage
1: payment? With us, but $2,600.
2: That's right in line with our 25% parameter.
1: Yeah.
2: So it's not going to.
1: It's real close.
2: You'll have like $70,000 in equity, maybe, if you're lucky.
0: Yeah.
2: Maybe 50 net after fees to throw at your $370 in consumer debt. So that's where I'm doing the math here going. You guys bring home $120, you got $370 in debt. How much can you realistically throw at all of your debt right now per month?
1: I'm still trying to collect all the data because we have not done a good job, obviously, of controlling our spending. We pull out a card and we spend and we don't pay attention. We go, hey, we still got money in our account.
0: Mm-hmm.
1: And that's how we live. And we've been living, according to pay.

0: payments and not according to debt. What can we spend it each month? So the other thing is, you know, my wife's not on track with this yet because with her job, she has got an ethical issue at work. She could be suing her employer, and possibly not.
1: Suing a law firm? That feels fun.
0: Yeah, suing the county.
1: Okay.
0: Suing the county that she works for. Because there are questions in their ADA, Disabilities Act that they're not following through with, and also questionable practices that put my wife's law, her law degree or her bar.
2: My question. My question about her, just real quickly.
0: Yeah.
2: Does she see another path of making a ton more money in the next 5 years with this degree that she paid $220,000 for?
0: Quite possibly. But right now, I try to talk to her about this stuff, and she says, I am 100% focused on trying to figure this thing out at work. So the conversations just aren't happening. I am ready and rearing to go. Mm-hmm. I will go live in a trailer.
2: Yeah.
0: I'll go live in an RV if I have to.
2: Yeah, you're done. Yeah, you're so done with all this.
0: Wherever I need to.
2: Yeah.
0: My wife's not there yet. And that I knew that was the biggest key. So, I called the LPs to talk to them. And I was looking specifically for somebody who could be a financial advisor and a financial counselor.
2: Mm-hmm.
0: And I'm ready to pull the trigger on that. But my wife's not. And I don't want to make decisions without her.
2: Sure. Do you guys work together, John, about money? Like in the past? Like, I'm not talking about the last 6 months.
0: We ignore it.
2: Okay,
0: we ignore it and we flip-flop.
2: So,
0: When one gets fired up, the other one's not.
2: Yep.
0: And so we flip-flop through that.
2: Yes, your whole time. Okay, so that's been the pattern for, how long have you guys been married?
0: 31 years.
2: Okay, so breaking a pattern of financial habits and marital habits with money, it's hard to do in a really quick way, right? You've hit your emotional breaking point, which was why this makes it easy. We call it the I've had it moment here at Ramsey. People do exactly what you do. They wake up one day and because of one small situation or a crisis, they're like, holy crap, I'm done. Like you said, you're like, I will go live in a trailer. I'll do whatever I have to do to get out of this. And she may not have to hit it to that extreme, but that's, obviously that's why you're wanting to change, is because you have hit that moment. And so to expect her to flip a switch automatically with you, obviously, probably from a relational standpoint, is not realistic. But like you said, it is needed. And so I do want her to feel the weight of what you're carrying. Because as her husband, you have felt a massive level of now responsibility, a massive level of stress and anxiety around this that you want free from. And so what can you all do as a partnership? Even if she's not to that point, my prayer is that she can come around you as her husband to say, okay, I have a lot of stress at work. John, you got to give me 14 days just to kind of get a plan in place. And then my head will be clear and then we can move forward. She can't live in the clouds, right, about money for the rest of her life. So I almost would have some kind of like, hey, I'll give you some grace right now, but it's kind of on fire, our situation. So in the next 14 days, we have to sit down and address what we're going to do about this.
1: What if this drags out for 2 years as you guys get foreclosed on because you can't keep up with your payments?
0: Exactly.
1: It's going to become her problem, even if it's not right now. And the napkin math, John, to help you, let me just show you this. If you pay $2,000 a month toward your debts, it's going to take you 15 years.
0: Yeah.
1: That's $2,000 a month. That's probably money you don't have right now to throw at all those debts. And so
0: I think we actually do.
1: How much can you throw at it? Because if you can do 7K, 8K, now we're talking 3 to 4 years.
2: Well, because you stopped the 1,200 of your 401K, so you can add that. And
0: then
2: any level expenses that you can cut, you could probably cut another three, right?
1: Yeah. I would make it a goal to be out of this thing in less than 4 years, and that's going to take 8K a month getting thrown at this debt, which means upping the income. And maybe selling the house is just part of that game plan to clear some of it.
2: Working extra and all of it, yeah. You guys do have that long road ahead, and getting her on the same page and you guys talking about this is going to be a big part, right? You can't cut $3,000 out of a budget you used to spend without your spouse really being on board. And so her sitting down and you guys creating a plan together is going to be crucial. And I think that she will have that ability to do it.
3: A lot of people think buying a home starts with going to an open house and falling in love with a kitchen. 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

0: Next up, we have Joe in Indianapolis. Hi, Joe. Welcome to the show.
1: Hey, Rachel. Hey, George. How you guys doing?
0: Hi, we're doing great. How can we help?
1: Good. Yeah, it's a blessing to talk to you. I'll keep it brief here. So I actually get married in 12 days.
0: Congratulations.
1: Thank you. Thank you so much. Yeah, it's been a long engagement, about 2 years. So we are more than ready. But we're going to be obviously combining finances and kind of tackling debt. So I would just like some wisdom and experience from you guys and how to just set ourselves up the best we can financially heading into this new chapter.
2: Love it.
0: Awesome.
2: And you both are on the same page that we're doing this.
1: Yeah, yep, yep.
2: It's about to be our debt, so. Our income.
1: Absolutely. Yes, absolutely.
2: That's great.
0: How old are you guys?
1: We're 25.
0: Okay, great. And how much debt will you guys have combined going in?
1: I just bought a house last year. So consumer debt, I have about $17,500. That is a student loan and medical. And then she will be a chiropractor. So she has about $190,000 of student debt that she'll be bringing in. And that's all that we'll have.
0: Okay. And how much will you be making, do you think? Or is she graduating school or is she working?
1: She's just graduating. So we think that she'll probably make about $100,000. Talking to the chiropractors at the office that she's essentially doing her clinicals at right now, where she will be working.
0: Mm-hmm.
1: And then I'm self-employed, and I've only been working full-time in the workforce for 2 years now. Last year, I made about $181,000, and I'm on track to do that this year as well.
0: Good Fantastic. For you guys. Amazing.
1: Thank you very
2: that
1: much.
2: Great income is going to help, because now you're going to be making $281,000 trying to pay down $207,000. And so you got a big pile here, but you got a big shovel to clean it. And so the goal is combine the income into one bank account. What my wife and I did is I had a checking, and I just made it a joint checking, added her, and then we shut hers down. It was that simple. So joint checking, a joint savings, and use any money you guys have, any savings, money from the wedding that isn't used for the honeymoon or whatever to get your life started, and start throwing that at the debt. And then stay on a budget and keep living like you're broke. Don't get high on the hog just because she's working, making $100,000 now. Keep living like broke college students and just throw every cent of this debt until it's gone.
0: Yeah, it's wild.
1: So a question I had is I have about $150,000 in my just a savings account, personal savings. And I think
2: Jackpot.
1: I know the answer to this, but should I write a check for $17,500 today and just pay everything off?
2: Yes.
0: Yes.
2: And then write another huge check once you guys are back from the honeymoon and clear a bunch of these debts.
1: Okay. That's what I was thinking.
2: What's the money for, the $150,000?
1: It's not for anything really. It's just what I've saved up working the last 2 years. And it's just accumulating in my account.
2: So are you going to have a hard time letting go of all of that to pay down her debt?
1: I think when I first started making, like, I was a broke college student, first started making, like, quote unquote, like real money, right, in the adult life. I think at first, like probably 4 years ago, 3 years ago, I was a little bit hesitant, but I'm more than willing and wanting to just start, from a clean slate. So I am willing, yes.
0: Yeah.
2: I love it. Well, if you use that, now you're down to $74,000 left to pay off, making $281,000. And now we're done in a year.
1: That sounds a lot better.
2: And so you see how that speeds us up. And guess what? You're going to be able to build some serious wealth, making $281,000 with no payments for the rest of your life. Right?
1: Yeah.
2: Saving up $150,000, that's a lot of money, but you'll do it pretty quick with no debt payments.
1: Yeah. I like that. It's much easier to hear that from, from somebody with your experience. So
2: it's what I would do if I was in your shoes.
0: Yeah.
2: So it's not just like, well, it's what the Ramsey plan says. It's what I would do is clean up the debt as fast as possible with all the assets you guys have.
0: Yes. I mean, that's what's crazy. If you have $150,000 saved, and $200,000, it's $50,000. And if you guys made it an aggressive goal to say, hey, let's pay this off in 6 months, right? What's wild to think about, Joe, is, we can talk about the debt payments, but in 6 months, that's going to be, in your rearview mirror. It's going to be more now going forward for the rest of your lives. And, hey, how do we set this up well between two people who you will learn very quickly that your wife is not you, and you guys are going to have opposite tendencies with money. You both maybe grew up in different backgrounds when it comes to money. All of that will start to kind of filter in. And so what I would say from a relational side is to see your spouse as a strength and for her to do the same to you, because opposites attract. And sometimes that can actually create friction and tension and conflict. But when you can actually pause and say, hey, actually what they're bringing to the table is the thing I'm probably worst at. And so I'm going to lean on their strength in this area and vice versa, right? So there's going to be those relational dynamics, yeah, that you guys will be working through throughout all of marriage, but you're going to get good at it. And my prayer is that as you guys follow the baby steps and you get out of this debt, you guys save up an emergency fund, you start investing in retirement. Y'all are 25. You can start all of this in the next year.
2: That is so wild.
0: It's going to be crazy, like what you guys are going to build. So have goals, have really big goals of saying, hey, let's pay off the house. Let's go on this trip. And maybe it's a generosity play of like, yeah, maybe like we have parents that can never afford this type of trip. Let's make it a goal to be able to take them, or, you know, whatever it looks like. But always have something you're kind of shooting for and aiming for with your money, because you guys make a lot of money and you're going to be on the other side of this debt in the blink of an eye. If you do it, which I'm going to assume you are, Joe, to pay it off. And I think that moving forward is kind of that big glaring thing for me. Yeah. What are you going to do moving forward?
2: Well, the biggest temptation after you get married and you're making $281 at 25 is to look like you make $281.
0: Yes, that's right.
2: Let's get some fancy new cars. Even if you had the money to do it,
0: I know.
2: And
0: that's
2: so,
0: right.
2: And your friends going, dude, you spent $150,000 on debt. You could have invested that, bro. That's going to be your friends on the other side. And so you have to get blinders on going, no, these are the goals we set for our family. Mm-hmm. And that is to be completely debt-free, to give us options and flexibility so that one day, let's say she has a kid and wants to stay home. Well, it's going to be hard to do that
0: losing
2: her income when you've got payments all around you and a mortgage. So instead, build a life that has options and margin.
0: That has margin. Love it. All right, let's head to Devin in Omaha. Hi, welcome to the show.
3: Hi, I'll try to keep it quick. Currently on baby steps 4, 5, and 6. I make about $113,000 a year. Wife makes between 80 and 90. And then I run a small business on the side that fluctuates quite a bit, anywhere between 25 and 45,000 a year.
0: Oh, nice. Okay.
3: Like I said, we're on baby steps 4, 5, and 6. We're just wondering if we're to the point where she can stay home. We had plans of paying off the mortgage within the next 3 or 4 years, but we have a 2.5-year-old and another baby. And is it all right to delay that baby step 6 to cherish these years so she can stay home with him?
0: For sure. I would still keep an aggressive goal, right? Because if you went all the way to what the average person, if they have a 30-year, I was like, I'll pay it off in 30. We still want you to pay it off in, you know, a reasonable time. To have that. But if it slows it down by a couple of years, because, yeah, if you guys have two babies in the house and you're like, listen, we don't want to pay for daycare. You know, your wife wants to be home and you guys make $150,000 a year with just your income, the side business and all. I think it's a green light for sure for her to stay home.
2: Have you done the budget and crunched the numbers just based on your income?
3: Yeah, not factoring just my income. I don't try to factor my side business in too much to our budget monthly, just because that's kind of bonus on the top almost.
2: Right. Just make that the extra mortgage payoff money. How about that? That's fun.
3: Yeah. So we'll have about $1,000 to $1,500 left a month still.
2: And that's after investing 15%, money in college, paying all the bills?
3: So here's my next part on that. I have a pension. You guys say to only count half of what you put into your pension?
0: Yes.
2: So if it's, you know,
3: okay, so I guess
2: 6%,
3: you
2: count 3.
3: But they still, yeah. So it's 5, so it'd only be 12.5%. So I could bump it to 2.5%. But, yeah, we're still contributing to 529s and then retirement as well.
2: That's the key. Is if it's going to derail the baby steps, then we got a problem here. But if you can still do 4, 5, and 6 on your income, then it's green lights.
3: The other thing was, is this would bump us above the 25% rule for the mortgage just a little bit, but by the end of the year, we'll have about $100,000 outside of our emergency fund saved up. Would it be okay to recast the mortgage?
2: Yeah, throw that lump sum at it and recast. That'll bring your payment down. I mean, either way, you're going to knock the mortgage out fast anyways. So you guys are in great shape.
0: Yeah, and congratulations, Devin. I mean, honestly, you guys doing this and paying off your consumer debt, having an emergency fund, that's why you do it. Yes,
2: it's
0: to have options in life, so you're not tied down to a job that you hate when you want to be home with your kids. And so, yeah, you and your wife have done a fantastic job. So we're excited for her. That's so fun.
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7: From ABC News, I'm Stephanie Officer. The risk of a catastrophic explosion known as a BLEVE, which stands for Boiling Liquid Expanding Vapor Explosion, is now over. But Orange County's interim fire chief, TJ McGovern, says the storage tank at GKN Aerospace is still at some risk. ABC's Alex Stone reporting from Cypress, California.
8: Evacuation orders remain in effect for the 50,000 residents living here in this 10-square-mile zone.
9: We have a threat for a fire/small explosion and a leak.
8: Until the threat is fully eliminated, firefighters say they're working around the clock to get people back into their homes.
9: We need the public to keep to those evacuation zones.
8: Orange County prosecutors announcing they're opening a criminal probe into how this happened.
7: Memorial Day services were held across the country Monday from Arlington National Cemetery to small communities in each state. Monday, particularly difficult for the families of the veterans most recently lost. Among them, Master Sergeant Nicola Moore. The Minnesota mother, wife, and daughter was killed in an Iranian drone attack in Kuwait March 1st. Her hometown of White Bear Lake, Minnesota, showing support. Nicole's mother, Deb Staffley, spoke at the local VFW and American Legion.
10: I'm very proud of my daughter. I'm very proud of my family, the city of White Bear Lake. I just couldn't have asked for a better community to have surrounded us.
7: Master Sergeant Amore was among six U.S. service members killed in that attack. Well, this year's American Music Awards are in the books, with BTS taking the coveted Artist of the Year award. The ceremony, hosted by Queen Latifah, also saw big wins from Cat's Eye, and Billy Idol was honored with their Lifetime Achievement Award. There were also new categories, including Best Throwback Song, which the Black Eyed Peas won for their 16-year-old hit, Rock That Body. 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
7: A first for rideshare drivers.
15: Uber and Lyft drivers in Massachusetts have successfully organized, certifying the first rideshare workers union in the country. Governor Maura Healey says she hopes it helps drivers address the rising cost of living.
16: People are dealing with the cost of everything going up, and it's important that, you know, these workers, like other workers, get paid what they deserve.
15: Bargaining decisions will require majority approval from all members who've completed 100 rides or more in the last month. Mike Dubosky, ABC News.
7: More than 20 people were taken to the hospital in Tokyo after a suspect sprayed an unknown substance in a shopping area. Colorado Springs firefighters came to the rescue of a baby red-tailed hawk that fell from its nest Sunday. Wildlife officials say the hawk's nest was on top of a four-story building. Firefighters used a ladder to bring it home. Its mother watched, like a hawk, the entire time. The summer travel season is officially underway, and with gas prices up more than 40% over last Memorial Day, families are looking for some good deals. 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

0: 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I am Rachel Cruz, hosting today with George Hamill. 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
1: Say what you want.
0: All the things. But we are here to answer your questions, so give us a call at 888-825-5225. We have Lacey on the line in Phoenix, Arizona. Hi, Lacey. Welcome to the show.
2: Hey, thanks for having me.
0: Absolutely. How can we help?
2: Yeah, so my question is, I'm a single mom of three, and I'm trying to determine if I actually should drop my emergency savings down to $1,000 to put that $9,000 towards my car loan.
0: Oh, my goodness. Okay, how old are the kids?
2: 17, 10, and 8.
0: Got your hands full. Ooh. I applaud you, Lacey. Being a single parent, I can't imagine. I mean, you're doing a fantastic job just calling and having a sentence that you're putting together, because I know it's probably so much work. Okay, so
2: you
0: have $9,000 saved.
2: I have $10,000.
0: $10,000 saved. And how much debt do you have?
2: So I have my mortgage, which is $400,000. And then I have my car loan that's $40,000.
0: Okay. How much do you make a year?
2: My net take home monthly is $7,300.
0: Okay. So that car, so you're, what is that? Probably about $90,000?
2: Yes.
0: A correct. Year. Yeah, you're right. That car is kind of right on the bubble of too much car for what you make. We always say you don't want anything with motors and wheels being more than half of your annual income. And so you're not quite there, but you are kind of close. So I'm just curious, have you looked at, if you sold the car, what could you sell it for?
2: I have, and I've actually been going back and forth on this for a month or two.
0: Okay.
2: So I'm in an equitable position in the vehicle, whether I were to trade it in or sell it private party. So I owe $40,000. If I were to cancel the warranties, I would get that prorated refund applied to the loan, and I would be at $37,000 to pay that loan off.
0: Mm-hmm.
2: If I sell it private party, I'm hoping it appears I would get about $43,000, and I actually just this weekend went into a dealership and was quoted a $41,000 amount for trading it in. And so the reason I bought this vehicle is because I had been in an accident. My car was totaled. And I purchased the warranties because I basically have no maintenance, no issues for the next 6 years. So that's the 150,000-mile powertrain warranty. And then it includes oil changes, tire rotations, all of that stuff. So I felt like I was getting a really good deal. However, I still have a $750 car payment. So I was looking at, okay, if I downgrade into something just a wee bit smaller for, $20,000, $25,000, then that'll drop my payment probably $350 a month.
0: Mm-hmm.
2: But then I'm not.
1: Why not sell it, net your six, mm-hmm. and then use, five or nine to purchase something used for now and then upgrade later? Because then you're completely debt-free, and with your mm-hmm. great income, you'll be able to save that emergency fund up quick. You'll have $10,000 back in no time.
2: Yeah, and it just makes me nervous to not have that $10,000 in my savings account, because if there, for example, I had a dog emergency a few months ago that cost me $3,000. So if something like that were to come up, then I'm back to having to put something on a credit card, which I really don't want to do, right?
0: My question is, say you did George's plan, okay, and that means you only have $5,000 in the savings. If you didn't have a car payment, Could you find another, I don't know, I'm making this up, $6,000, do you think, beyond the car payment?
2: In the position I'm in today, my monthly margin is about $1,100. So getting rid of that car payment, I'm, $1,800. Almost $1,900 in monthly margin.
0: Okay.
1: Which means you could cash flow a $3,000 emergency between your $1,000 emergency fund.
0: Yeah.
1: And that's just And if you, 1 month in.
0: And if you put that aside, then you could have your emergency fund built back up in 3 months.
2: Mm-hmm.
1: So I hope you don't have any emergencies in the meantime. But if you
0: did, you could have, yeah, you could cash flow up to $8,000 at that point. If you kept $5,000 in, use $5,000 mm-hmm. for the car plus the six, go get an $11,000 car. Yeah, I mean, you could make this work. It's just it's transferring risk, Lacey, is kind of what we're looking at, because, you know, people feel safe when they have cash in the bank, understandably, but yet over here there's still money owed. So from a net worth perspective, like, there's still risk there. So if you did the plan of selling the car, netting out six, putting five with it, buying an $11,000 car, now you have no risk, right? You have an $11,000 car, but plenty of people drive $11,000 cars.
1: And you might drive that for less than a year.
0: Yes.
1: As you save up and then get a better car.
0: Yep.
1: And then a better car. The problem is, when we drive brand new cars, our body says, I need to have a brand new car forever now. And so I kind of like stair-stepping it up, because you get used to that nice new leather smell and the fancy, you know, leather heated seats. And so I think there's something about sacrifice where you go, I'm going to drive this beater car and sacrifice for a short season, especially with your situation being a single mom.
0: Yeah, so I have no debt.
1: You have less risk.
0: I have no risk financially. Like, it is all you. There's no bank tied to you saying, if you don't pay this, we can come and get it, right? There's none of that happening. And so there's something mm-hmm. that's very freeing about it. And we've studied, I mean, tens of thousands of people, I mean, hundreds of thousands throughout the years, millions of people that have gotten out of debt and have walked their way through the baby steps. And we have just seen time and time again, it really is the fastest, most reliable way to build wealth, when you have no payments and you depend on your income, which is your largest wealth building tool, and you yourself, with the autonomy of just you, are able to stair step you financially. And so getting a car loan out of your life, a $40,000 one, because even if it was $2,000, you know, that you're putting aside, it'll be two and a half years till you pay this car off. And that's a long time to have a $750 car payment.
2: Right.
1: And I promise you can afford the oil change, and the tire rotation should be free with wherever you got your tires. So I think, you know, they'll sell you on those warranties all day and make you think this car is about to fall apart. And I go, well, maybe I shouldn't be buying this car if you're so worried that I need a warranty so bad.
0: You talk about this in your book, Breaking Free from Broke, George.
1: Oh, yeah. I mean, most of the money they make is warranties and financing. It's not from the margin on the car. That's why they hate people like me who walk in with a check ready to pay cash. And so I would get out of that warranty, bringing it down to 37, go get your 43 for it, take that six in profit plus some from your emergency fund, and find the best car you can. You know, do your research on make, model, and get a pre-purchase inspection for $100.
0: Yes, get in. Yes,
1: you know you're not getting a lemon.
0: That's right. And Lacey, if you have a few friends that are good with cars, maybe some of your friends' husbands or something, I don't know, have them look at it too, right? Because it is a big purchase, a car, and you want it to be reliable. You want to make sure all of those things are in check, and they are, though. That's, I promise you can find a used car that has all those things. And yeah, getting out of this payment and freeing it up, it's pretty amazing what it does. Yeah. But we're cheering you on, Lacey. You're doing a really, really good job.

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0: Up next, we have Valerie in Chicago. Hi, Valerie. Welcome to the show.
11: Hi.
0: Hello. Thanks for calling in. How can we help?
11: So we are currently in a multi-generational household. We just moved in not too long ago with my in-laws. But there has been some costly updates that probably should have been taken care of a while ago. But my in-laws are expecting us to pay for it, but they haven't fully given us the home yet. Does that make sense?
1: Yeah. I mean, when are they planning on giving you the home?
11: When it's paid off.
1: Okay. That's still a bad idea for tax reasons, but we can couch that for a second and talk about this multi-generational home. So is it just your in-laws and you guys right now?
11: Yes, there are 10 of us living here in the
1: home. Wow. So it sounds like more than that. Is it kids? Who else is there?
11: We have 6 kids.
1: Oh, okay. So how does this work? I'm curious because I've heard about these. Who pays who? So they own the house, they pay the mortgage, and then you pay them rent?
11: And then we're just paying the utilities.
1: So you don't pay rent?
11: No.
1: Okay, so you're living pretty cheaply, and they're going, well, hey, listen, you guys are living here pretty cheap. The house is going to be yours. We think you should pay for these renovations.
11: Yes.
1: Repairs. How much is it?
11: Yes. Well, just for example, we had to order like a new, like a window, and that was like $900. So, but it had, you know, been needed to be taken care of before we moved in.
1: So they waited until you guys moved in and said, hey, there's a bunch of repairs to do. That's fun.
11: Kind of, but not really. But my husband, go ahead.
0: Well, I was going to ask, how did this all come about? Did they offer this as, you know, a great option in life? And you guys were like, let's do it.
11: Yes.
0: Okay.
11: My husband got a job opportunity, and so we moved back to his hometown.
1: Left to your own devices, would you guys want to have your own place?
11: No, we want the multi-generational to work. We want it to work.
1: Okay. Well, then I would do a reset. If you really want this to work, I would do a reset on all things finances. Because it sounds like you guys never actually came to any agreements as to how it would work, other than you guys pay utilities. That was pretty much it.
11: Correct.
1: We need a whole lot more than that. And the thing about taxes I mentioned, if they give you the house while they're still alive, then you lose the ability to have the step-up in basis. So if they bought the house for $100,000, when they give it to you, and now it's worth $500,000, well, you're going to owe taxes on all the gains. But if you inherited the house after they pass, well, now there's a step up. And so the IRS says, hey, the house is worth $500,000, and
0: you got it at $500,000.
1: And you got it at $500,000, so there's no taxes. So if you went and sold it within a couple months, you have no taxes to pay. And so that's one of the issues with giving a home to your kids. It sounds like a really sweet thing to do while you're alive, but it's actually one of the worst things you can do from a financial perspective. So I'd caution you against that.
11: Oh, I didn't.
1: Which then complicates it, right? Well, how do you get the house? Well, you need to, like, buy it from them
0: outright. Or you all live there until they die. I mean, you know what I mean? But is that what you guys want, though? You want a long-term life like this?
11: Yes. Okay. Yeah, that's what we're planning on.
0: How old are the parents?
11: In their 70s.
0: Okay. So, listen, people do life different. And if this is how you choose and what you guys value and want to do, you do what you guys want. I mean, you're all adults. Here's my fear, Valerie, is that down the line, and we've heard crazier than what I'm about to throw out. I'm just making this up. You know, his mom passes away in 5 years. Dad's 75, meets a woman online at 80. She wants to go and leave and sell the house, whatever, whatever. And you're 10, 15 years into this wonderful plan. Something gets derailed. And for 10 to 15 years, you and your nuclear family have done nothing from a home perspective of building equity, of having your own, of saving for a home. Quote, unquote, you're out of the deal now in this pretend scenario. And here you guys are in your 40s or 50s, and you're starting from nothing from a home perspective, which is it's the largest purchase you make as a home. It's the thing that, if you rent, it continues to go up, so that avenue is not smart long term. I mean, it just puts you in a scenario that can be very sticky that you don't see right now, but could happen in 10, 15 years. Someone gets sick, right? And you have to take care of them. Yeah. There's addiction.
1: Or they run out of money, and now they're doing a reverse mortgage, and now you can't even inherit the home without paying them.
0: Yes.
1: And so there's a lot of issues that could arise in the meantime.
0: This is why doing deals with family can be a little sticky. And what I'm going to propose is going to sound probably a little heartless, but I would almost write some type of legal contract that could hold up in court that literally plays out. It's what we would do if someone did a partnership in business. We don't recommend partnerships, but if we do, we're like, you got to think about it all. Addiction, divorce, you know, you go through all the things that could happen to put you guys in a bad situation. And you guys need to lay out scenarios to protect yourselves for whatever that could look like in the future. So that's my only word of caution. That doesn't always happen. Sometimes there's crazier things that happen. Sometimes nothing happens and everything's fine. But we wouldn't have jobs if everything went according to plan for people.
11: Yeah. And they are willing to write something, you know, get something in written form in case, you know, XYZ happens.
0: Okay.
1: And then I would also come to an agreement on how repairs and renovations are going to work, because you're going to have more of this as time goes on. And so are you guys going to cover it forever? Are we going to split it 50-50?
0: Yeah.
1: That's up to you guys to decide. And if you want to foot the bill for this one, but I think if it's $20,000 in repairs and they just neglected to do them, I don't think that should fall on you.
0: Mm-hmm. And then, Valerie, you and your husband need to have some really healthy check-ins as well, because sometimes you get locked in a situation where you start to be really unhappy living with his parents. And again, maybe not next year, but 5, 6, 7 years, resentment plays up and you know what I mean? Comes in and it starts to erode you guys, right? Like you just need to be thinking through all of this. Or if he gets another job offer, he got a job offer to move home. What if he gets an offer that would triple his salary and it moves you guys somewhere that you like really want to, but then you feel stuck in some situations, right?
11: Yeah.
0: At the house. So
1: or they expect you to take care of them, regardless of the finances.
0: Yes.
1: Because they are in their 70s.
0: Yep. Mm-hmm. So I would be looking at every possible thing and saying it out loud, and you and your husband be in agreement.
1: And I would meet with an estate planning attorney just to help you navigate this. Not out of like, we're not suing anybody. It's just more, hey, can you help us craft this in a way that makes sense for everybody?
11: Yeah, I think that would be great, and I would feel comfortable probably doing that.
1: Yeah, and they can walk you through those financial aspects as well of what I mentioned of inheriting the house versus them giving it to you while they're alive, because that's also some pieces to think about. We get too many calls where someone calls in and they go, yeah, they just gave it to me while they were alive, and we go, well, you have a tax bill on that $700,000 in gains from when they bought it in 1982.
11: Yes, okay.
1: How many bedrooms is this? I'm just curious, with 10 people there.
11: 3, 4, 5 bedrooms.
1: Wow. So are the kids all bunking up?
11: No, just some of our boys. They're younger, and so they also have a bedroom. But there's essentially two, like, primary suites.
1: And the six kids are splitting three rooms.
11: Yes.
1: Okay.
11: And then we have a baby with us, but also there's potential to like make other bedrooms if we need to along the way, but it's a pretty spacious house. It's 7,000 square feet.
1: Oh, wow. This is palatial.
0: That's great. That's great.
1: Okay. Yes. Well, I wish you the best. I really do hope it works.
11: Thank you.
1: It sounds so good on paper, like grandma and grandpa are there. And Dr. Arthur Brooks, he's mentioned this because his kids live with him.
0: Yes. That's
1: grown
0: right.
1: kids. And it's a great situation, but it's because there's healthy boundaries in place.
0: Yes,
1: everyone has to be functional.
0: Psychology, you know, he studies this for a living too, which is a good thing.
1: You need to have some financial footing, have good boundaries, be emotionally, mentally, financially healthy for this to work.
0: Yep, and a lot of people go in blindly, not thinking about what could be or don't address things, and that's when the dysfunction starts to play out. So it can be a beautiful thing if it works, but a lot of times people aren't, you know, aware of all the traps. So just going into it, you know, eyes wide open is important.

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1: That's right.
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0: 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All right, let's go to Wanda in State College, Pennsylvania. Hi, Wanda. Welcome to the show.
1: Hi. Hi, Rachel. Hi, George. How you doing?
0: Hi, we're doing great. How can we help today?
1: So I would like to know how one ages gracefully, financially speaking. I honestly thought the Lord would come back, but while we wait, the cost of long-term care is astronomical and, frankly, one cannot afford. I feel like the country is not financially kind to the elderly requiring care, and the life that we save for without debt, investing smartly, is just gone in a poof because the cost involved with any type of elder care. So I'm 56, my husband's 57, and after having witnessed what my parents, who have since passed on when they needed care, it makes me nervous for me and my husband and even my in-laws. So how does one plan for that?
0: Well, it's a great question. So there's a couple of things you can do. There is long-term care insurance. Have you looked into that?
1: I've been thinking about it. I honestly have not, and I'm not sure, like, how old I need to be to even invest in that.
2: We generally say once you turn 60, on your 60th birthday, as a gift to yourself, I would look into it and purchase a policy for you and for your husband. Because the earlier the better, the lower the premiums.
1: Got it.
2: Because that's the one thing that could tank you is that long-term care. A nursing home stay, you know, can run over $100,000 a year easily.
1: Yep.
2: And the average stay is 2.5 years. So you're talking $250,000 out of your nest egg, if you even have it, to cover something like that.
1: Correct.
2: And so it's worth it, even though you're like, oh, man, it's an expensive insurance. Yes, but you're not going to have it forever. And hopefully, quote, you know, fingers crossed, we can get you self-insured to where your nest egg can cover that easily without, you know, depleting your retirement.
0: Yep, so that was going to be the next option. So you can do long-term care insurance. And then the next option is you, Wanda, you and your husband. So where are you guys at financially?
1: Oh, we've got a couple of retirement accounts. We're still working, just about to pay off our house at the end of the year. So we're doing okay and everything.
0: Yeah. How much are in those accounts?
1: Oh, goodness. Let me think. He has like 300. I think I might have 400. I don't even know how they're split out. I kind of glaze over when it comes to investments and retirement. We have about almost 100,000 in the bank.
0: Okay. So, yeah, you guys are around 800,000, and then your house is almost paid off, which is so exciting.
2: Correct. What's that worth?
1: Probably the last time we checked, somewhere around 250 to 300.
0: Okay, cool. Great.
2: So you guys are net worth million. That's just
0: she
2: the math.
0: Says maybe.
2: That's the math, Wanda.
0: I think
2: it's not
0: you
2: an
0: are.
2: Opinion.
0: I think you are, which is very exciting.
2: Based on accounting standards,
0: yes.
2: Your assets minus liabilities would put you over the $1 million mark, which is awesome. That's a great milestone. It's not to say you can go retire tomorrow, but at least you're heading in the right direction compared to most of America. So I would continue to invest. Once the house is paid off, I'd start maxing out those retirement accounts and build up enough of a nest egg where $250,000, you know, is not going to tank your retirement. You can still retire with dignity and know that you have those costs. And again, at that point, you still might want long-term care and let the nest egg continue to grow in the meantime. And maybe you need it, maybe you don't. But either way, you're covered, not wondering, is a health scare or a nursing home stay going to ruin us?
0: Going to take us out, yep. All right, let's head to Catherine in Virginia. Hi, Catherine. Welcome to the show.
3: Hi, how are you?
0: Hi, we're doing great. How can we help?
3: Okay, so I would like to know, should we increase our living expenses while we save up a down payment for our house?
0: Should you increase your living expenses?
3: Yes.
0: So spend more per month while you're saving up a down payment.
3: Yes, because we're welcoming our second baby in September, and right now we're living in a studio apartment so that we could save up quickly for the emergency fund while I was pregnant, and our lease is about to be up.
0: Okay, yeah.

0: How much do you guys bring home a month?
1: My husband brings home $5,320 per month.
0: Okay, perfect. And are you home with the baby?
1: Yes, we have a toddler. She's 1.5.
0: Okay, so great. Where you guys are in Virginia, what would be an average rent for, I don't know if you guys do like a 2-bedroom or a 3-bedroom or a small home? What are you looking at rent-wise?
1: It seems to be about, like, for something decent, $1,300 to $1,500.
0: Okay, yeah.
1: Mm-hmm.
0: Yeah, I would say that's pretty doable. I mean, we say 25% of your income is what should be for living expenses, for rent or mortgage. So that's about right.
2: Actually, at $1,350 or so would get you right there. And if it's, 26%, it's not like anything's on fire. It's just a parameter to make sure that you have money left over to do things like save a down payment and invest and save for the kids' college and live your life and go on vacation.
0: Because
2: too many people have their house payment or rent at, 50% of their take-home pay.
0: Yeah, so if you guys upped it some, Catherine, for sure, I think that you could make that move. Because saving for the down payment, it may take you guys, 2-3 years possibly of you renting somewhere to save that up. And, yeah, I probably would not want to do that in a studio apartment with 2 little kids. I would like walls and separate rooms for the sanity of everyone.
1: Yeah, because my husband, he actually works remotely. He lost his job, right before I got pregnant with our daughter.
0: So
1: we took a big pay cut. And so after we used that money from our house that we had bought when we first got married to move down here and pay off all of our debt, because we just couldn't afford the mortgage, which was about $2,000.
0: Mm-hmm.
1: Yeah, so we're just trying to figure out how we can save up as quickly as possible.
2: Yeah,
0: that's great.
2: Resetting with some peace this time.
0: For sure. Yeah, do you guys have any more consumer debt that you're working on?
1: No.
0: Okay, great. So it really is that down payment. Do you guys have kind of a goal that you're shooting for?
1: We're hoping about 40.
0: Yes.
1: Hopefully in 2.5 years, just based off of the numbers right now, my husband thinks he'll get a couple of raises, but I just don't want to base it off the money we don't have yet.
0: Sure. No, I get that.
2: Don't count the chickens before they hatch, but I'm hopeful. If he's got that mindset, I think he will increase his income because he's going for it.
0: Well, and the fact that he was being paid more in his last job than the job he took. So it makes me think he's marketable, right? At some level to be able to be making more too. So that's exciting.
2: I like that specific goal. 40 grand, 2.5 years.
0: That's
2: a little over $1,300 a month. So we have to be putting that away in a high yield savings account. We'll let it grow.
1: Yeah.
2: And if you don't have a good one, Fairwinds is an awesome partner of ours. You can go to fairwinds.org/Ramsey and get a great high yield savings account to help your down payment fund.
0: Yeah.
2: Awesome. We're so excited for you.
0: Pregnant with number 2, you said, right?
1: Yes.
0: Okay. Well, congratulations. So exciting. Yeah. I think with, This is the change in lifestyle or in life that happens, life scenarios that does make you say, okay, what do we need to shift to create some peace that's doable? And the beautiful thing is that Catherine and her husband freaking worked their butts off to get out of consumer debt so that $1,200, $1,300, $1,400 in rent is doable while saving more. If not, they would be paying 2 car payments that would equal that.
2: Yeah.
0: They wouldn't be able to save for a down payment if they still had debt. So
2: those are heartbreaking calls when we get those. So it's nice to see someone doing it right.
0: I know. So that's the power, you guys, of getting out of debt and freeing up your income, is that you can actually put money away and save for things that you want in the future for you and your family. So, Catherine, well done. And good luck to you guys with baby number 2.

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1: Today's question comes from Owen in New York. He says, I make $124,000 a year making two jobs more than my parents ever earned. I bought a used car and went to a cheap in-state college. My problem is that I can't afford a home. And my parents, who are retired, have a $650,000 home. I live in upstate New York where property taxes are $1,000 a month and houses that aren't falling down sell in 3 days. How can I possibly afford a home and how do I stop being this angry about being stolen from by the boomer generation and their generation's government, which is ruining my relationship with my parents? That got dark quick.
0: Oh my gosh.
1: I felt a little anger and then he just said it out loud.
0: Hug Owen. I feel like Owen needs a hug.
1: Wow.
0: And he's mad at his parents?
1: He's mad at the entire boomer generation.
0: How dare you? How dare you own a home?
1: Wow. And the generation's government.
0: Listen,
1: okay.
0: I'm kind of being pissed about the housing situation. That's understandable. It is so crazy. It is. It's wild how expensive
1: things are. I can't wait
0: for
1: Owen to have kids for them. They're going to be so mad at Owen's generation. You ruined everything.
0: You ruined everything.
1: Listen.
0: Oh, no, Owen.
1: Why were you a child in 1992 instead of buying up a home? What were you doing, man?
0: What were you doing at three?
1: That's the running joke. Okay, but I feel his anger.
0: Yeah.
1: And I actually mentioned...
0: Not to that extreme, mad at your parents.
1: But I understand going, I've done everything right.
0: Sure.
1: Even debt-free, making six figures, it's still hard to afford a home where you want to live.
0: Yep.
1: No matter what your age is. And so I get where he's coming from. But the real question, how can I possibly afford a home, is set a goal. And if you're debt-free, you should have no payments. And if you have reasonable rent right now, you should have a pretty good amount of margin in that $124,000 to set aside in a high-yield savings account to start saving up a down payment.
0: I mean, we just talked to a couple right before the break. And they bring home $5,000, and she said they still can probably put away $1,300, and that's with her and two kids and a husband.
1: Yeah, and he makes double that single, no kids.
0: That's what I'm saying. So, like, you can make some serious sacrifices to put some serious cash away, and that's the reality of what has to happen. Now, did that have to be true for your parents for as long as what you're going to have to do? Maybe not. Maybe not. But it is the reality, and I think that's what's hard, is, like, it sucks, and I think we can say that. But then what's the next thing we're going to do? Are we going to sit and complain and be mad? Or are we going to say, okay, let's get creative and figure out how can I put money aside to save up for a down payment? And we say for first-time home buyers, 5% is a great goal, right? Up to 20 is awesome to avoid PMI, but 5%. Are you going to have to drive 20 minutes further one direction than what you want? Maybe. I don't know. But so there's ways to do it, and people are buying homes, and maybe it's going to take longer. And not specifically where you want to be, but that's where we're at. And that's the solution. That's what we try to do on this show, is, like, there's a lot of people that are they just complain about it all day, which I get, but
1: venting
0: also
1: can be fun for a little bit.
0: Yeah. Vent for some, but what are you going to do? What are you gonna do after that? If you keep venting, then you're going to be getting nowhere financially if you don't have a goal.
1: Yeah. Well, and there is some actual stats behind this anger. The median home price is now roughly six times the median household income. When you look back at the 1970s, it was like two times.
0: Yeah.
1: So it is hard.
0: Three times as hard.
1: I don't want to minimize that. It is harder for a young person to save up for that home. And so that's not just the market being the market. Part of it is structural. Part of it is supply and demand. Part of it is the interest rates during COVID were so low, and now everyone's hanging on to their house because of the mortgage.
0: Yeah, 2% rate or something.
1: So no one's letting go of their homes. And you've got the boomers who have had these homes for a long time, they've appreciated, and they're going to have a big tax bill if they sell, so they don't want to get out. But there is something, Rachel, I want to bring up that is actually happening right now in Congress.
0: Oh, yeah.
1: That could actually help a little bit.
0: Okay,
1: so it's not going to be like a silver bullet, but it's a move in the right direction. So you may have heard on the news these large institutional investors, firms that own hundreds of thousands of single-family homes. You've heard private equity firms.
0: Yeah.
1: Well, they've been buying up these homes at scale in cash, outbidding regular families, which is really frustrating. People like Owen, who are about to go buy that home, it gets bought up by, you know, Blackstone.
0: Yeah, yeah.
1: And so that makes it more difficult, and we believe homes are for people, not portfolios. And so there's actually a bipartisan bill working through Congress right now. It's called the 21st Century Road to Housing Act. And what's encouraging is the Senate version passed 89 to 10.
0: Oh, wow. Of actually
1: that's about as bipartisan as it gets.
0: Yeah,
1: so everybody is for these protections to keep large institutional investors from buying up more single-family homes. So it's a good bill, and it actually could help some people buy a home, could free up some of the supply.
0: So it would basically stop these private equities of buying up residential homes.
1: It would force them to sell off within 7 years, and the ones that own 350 or more, they can't buy anymore. It just blocks them completely. And if you are renting one of those homes, you have the first right of refusal to buy that house. So there's a lot of good things in the bill. Here's the catch, Rachel. This is government for you. So the Senate passed that, but it goes to the House now. Well, the House released their own amended version, and they quietly stripped out these key provisions gave the bill its teeth. So they kept the name, and they removed all the substance, and the House vote is happening this Wednesday. And so if this weakened version passes, these protections are gone, which sucks.
0: So we don't want it now.
1: We do not want this House bill to pass. And so, listen, I'm not a person who thinks I can sway government, but if this matters to you, and I think it should, I would let my House representative know.
0: To say no.
1: Yeah, this is one of those times where you go find your rep, 60 seconds, go to house.gov. We'll drop a link in the description to make it easy for you, and tell them to keep the protections in place and to say no to this bill on Wednesday. And, you know, Congress hears from lobbyists every day. They almost never hear from regular people like you and I, and that's the gap you can fill. And we say all the time on the show, Rachel, you know, what happens in your house is more important than what happens in the White House.
0: Mm-hmm.
1: But there are structural things happening in the White House that can help the American people. I believe the government's job should be to create an environment that helps people win financially.
0: That's right. That's right.
1: Not to solve our problems, but to be a part of that solution. So go to house.gov, find a rep. We'll drop a link in the description if you want to learn more about what's going on. We'll drop a link to an article.
0: Yeah, that's the bait and switch,
1: though. Find your rep.
0: Good bill in Congress, now bad bill that went to the House.
1: So, I mean, as I was reading it, I was like, this is like a movie plot.
0: It's so
1: like
0: crazy.
1: The bad guys are trying to swap it last minute to sneak it in.
0: Yeah.
1: And this is how it all happens. It's like late night. They kind of sneak it through the door. Nobody knows about it. No one has time to read it. And then you're voting on it. This is insane. This is why I'm not in politics, Rachel. It's too much stress for me. We can help someone in 7 minutes on this show.
0: I know.
1: Congress has a hard time doing that. But
0: that's,
1: I'm glad we're moving in the right direction.
0: Yes.
1: This is a good
0: bill.
1: Everybody should care about it and say yes to that.
0: Love it. But say no.
1: Say no to the House bill.
0: All right, but we are going to say yes to Mike in, Westchester, New York. Hi, Mike.
1: Hi.
0: Welcome to the show.
2: How's it going, guys?
0: Good. How can we help?
2: Good. So today I'm going to be talking about how I graduated in December from college. And then I came out with about $21,000 in federal loans. I'm still in my grace until August, but I've already paid off about $11,000.
0: Wow, good for you.
2: Yes, thank you. My question today is, do I continue on this path for about another four or five months, or do I take out from my Roth and kind of just end all right now as far as student loans?
0: Yeah, that's a great question. I would just keep at it. I would just keep cash flowing, paying this off, because if you did take money out of your Roth IRA, that's a retirement account, and you will get penalized by doing that and paying taxes too on it because you're not 59 and a half. So that's going to be the key. You want to be able to get that money out without that penalty. And so I would keep that in, let it continue to grow. And yeah, in 4 months, Mike, well done. You'll be student loan debt free. Do you have any other debt besides the student loan?
2: That's it. I drive a used car and I kind of just stay frugal.
0: Good for you. How much are you making?
2: I bring home about $4,000 a month.
0: Good for you, nice. Mike. Well done.
1: Just keep at it. If you had non-retirement investments, like in a brokerage account, then we would say, yeah, let's sell those off and get rid of this debt even faster. But because it's in those retirement accounts, you can technically take out contributions, but then you're still unplugging all the growth. And at your age, if you actually map out what that cost is costing you over decades,
0: way more than $10,000.
1: You'll be slapping yourself going, what did I do? That could have been $150,000 or $500,000. Way to go, man. 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
4: From ABC News, I'm Stephanie Officer. Deal or no deal, it's not clear as President Trump offers another take on negotiations with Iran. ABC's Ian Pannell.
5: Having said a solution was largely negotiated over the weekend, President Trump, 24 hours later, advising negotiators to not rush into a deal. The president even writing on Truth Social that negotiations are proceeding nicely. It'll only be a great deal for all or no deal at all. Back to the battlefront and shooting, but bigger and stronger than ever before.
4: Meanwhile, the president says the shots fired outside the White House Saturday, yet another reason to fund his billion-dollar ballroom, a tune not everyone wants to dance to. ABC's Selena Wang.
6: That pushback is coming from even within the president's own party over his $1 billion request in taxpayer funds to build it. Now, the Justice Department is arguing that this ballroom is necessary for national security, describing Saturday's shooting as an attempted assassination of the president.
4: We have an update on one of the American missionaries treating people in Africa for Ebola. ABC's Faith Abube.
7: That American missionary Dr. Patrick LaRochelle still showing no signs of the virus after he was medically evacuated to Prague. He remains isolated in this biobox chamber, saying he's amazed to see medical teams who are still fighting the virus, quote, not flinch or draw back in the face of so much danger and chaos.
4: The near 30-year streak has been broken in a sweep like no other. The New York Knicks are in the NBA Finals for the first time since 1999 after beating Cleveland 130-93. ABC's Ryan Field at Cleveland's Rocket Arena.
8: They aren't just winning these games. They are demolishing these teams. And their chances of winning the finals went from 3% now all the way up to 25%. And if you've been watching this team, you got to feel like their chances are a whole lot better than that.
4: You're listening to ABC News.
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4: Memorial Day ended up being a washout for millions of Americans, and flash flood threats persist into Tuesday for a half dozen southern states.
13: Torrential rain around New York City saturating the ground, taking down trees onto cars and homes. In Tennessee, school officials in Williamson County are defending their decision to continue graduation ceremonies Thursday despite this deluge. Nearly 30 Boy Scouts from Northern Virginia on a canoe trip took refuge on a riverbank after some of them capsized. First responders got them and their parents out of the swollen river.
4: ABC's Gio Benitez. The 98th Scripps National Spelling Bee gets underway in Washington, D.C. Tuesday. The three-day contest features 247 spellers from all 50 states, D.C., three U.S. territories, and five other countries. Inter Miami confirms Lionel Messi has a left hamstring issue, but didn't offer any kind of timeline. Now, that could be an issue for defending World Cup champs Argentina, which is scheduled to open its training camp for this summer's tournament June 1st in Kansas City. Composer, leader, and saxophonist Sonny Rollins has died. Rollins' family announced his death on social media. The pioneering jazz artist has a career stretching back to the 1940s with a celebrated record library that includes A Night at the Village Vanguard, Way Out West, and his most famous, St. Thomas from Saxophone Colossus. Sonny Rollins was 95. I'm Stephanie Officer, ABC News.
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17: The KFQD weather forecast for Anchorage. Tonight, increasing clouds and turning breezy. Lows in the low 40s. Tuesday, mostly cloudy and breezy. Perhaps a shower in spots. Highs in the low 50s. Tuesday night, mostly cloudy and breezy. A shower sprinkle here and there. Lows in the low 40s. Wednesday, mostly cloudy. Highs 50 to 55. This is KFQD meteorologist Steve Adamson.

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0: Welcome to a very special celebration as we honor Jackie Purcell on the occasion of her 40th anniversary of working right here at KTUU. 40 years and counting. It's pretty amazing.
1: I know. I don't know where all the time went. It's not something you really think about until suddenly, yeah, it hits. 40 years working in the same company, mostly in the same job.
0: It's really impressive. And now that you've been in those 40 years, you've, of course, seen a lot. You've done a lot. You've been a part of this community the entire time. And from all of us here and across all of Alaska, we just want to say congratulations. And we're going to take some time here to just pause over the next 30 minutes, take a break from 2026 and head back down memory lane. Let's start back in 1979.
1: Wow.
0: All the way from the east side of Anchorage. Ridge graduate.
1: That's right.

0: of Bartlett High School. You go from the Golden Bears at Bartlett to the Bulldogs,
1: That's right.
0: At Gonzaga with degrees in communication. But also understand you did quite a bit of work in political science. Was weather on your radar at this point?
1: No, you know, I think that I was initially a business major, but was not happy after just one semester. So I was thinking, what am I going to do, you know? But it was another fellow classmate, a couple years older, super happy, like, good morning, trudging to class one morning. And I stopped him and I said, what is your major? He goes, I'm in communications. Why? I go, because I want to be happy like you are going to class. And so I switched my major to communications broadcasting and with a minor in political science the very next semester. And I never looked back. Yeah. I thought, oh, my gosh, how am I going to tell my parents I don't want to be a business major? They were totally behind it. So
0: yes.
1: That was easy. So.
0: I think it's worked out.
1: Yeah. That's why Dad says you get paid for talking.
0: That's true. Now, how did you end up back here in Alaska and at KTUU?
1: Well, after graduation from Gonzaga, that was in 1983, I went down to Oklahoma, and I decided that I would try living somewhere else, and I did, and I had my first job. It was in radio as a reporter, and I loved it. I loved it. So, but I did get homesick, and I eventually wanted to come home anyway, so took my brand new car, and I drove it from Chickasha, Oklahoma, all the way back to Anchorage, Alaska.
0: Wow. Mm-hmm. And you haven't looked back since.
1: No.
0: Now, we have heard, of course, from a lot of people excited that you're celebrating 40 years.
1: Oh.
0: And we have some familiar faces who want to say congratulations to you.
2: Jackie, congratulations on 40 years of exceptional service to Alaskans. As one of the few who can say I've known you from the start, my forecast for your career was 100% accurate. You and I shared more than 5,000 newscasts together by my count, and you've more than doubled that in your career. I've watched you grow from a fledgling reporter into Alaska's most recognized meteorologist who shares, inspires, and collaborates with everyone on her team. And somehow Alaskans still love you even when you deliver bad news. Never seemed fair to the rest of us. Happy anniversary, Jackie, and keep up the great work. Alaska still has weather, as I understand it, and who better than you to prepare us for it?
0: And that, of course, is John Tracy, a longtime anchor here at Channel 2, mm-hmm. also news director here for some time. 5,000 newscasts together. That's a big number.
1: I'm glad he counted. And John was a great boss. In fact, really set the tone for the powerhouse that Channel 2 became across the state of Alaska.
0: That's great. Great to hear from him. Now, you have been in this business for 40 years. A lot has changed in that time, I'm sure. Things don't look quite the same.
1: No.
0: We want to take a look back at how some things have changed in the industry and some of the things that you got to do along the way.
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12: Hey, Jackie, Governor Dunleavy, congratulations. 40 years. That is quite an accomplishment.
0: Now, it is rare these days for someone to stay in the same business for 40 years, let alone with the same organization. You've been through a lot of changes right here in the studio over those years. And I want to pull up an old clip and see if you can spot any differences from just a few decades ago.
13: The warmest spot today, we can now add Anchorage to this list. Palmer was 50 degrees, so was Anchorage and also Sutton.
0: You're still talking about Alaska's high and low temperatures, but it looks different. You can see the technology obviously has changed. How has the workflow changed?
13: Well, you know, I remember when I first started, it was because the weather person at the time, Gary Kerrigan, who was known as Mr. Weather, wanted to take some days off because we were working 7 days a week.
0: Yeah.
13: So he's like, you want to do the weekends? And I'm like, whoa, I was a reporter. But I thought maybe this will make me a better ad libber. So that was where I started. And we would have to go to the Weather Service and get a satellite shot. We had one satellite shot per night, unless I begged them to make me a second satellite shot from this machine that was like the size of a Volkswagen.
0: Wow.
13: So now you think of that. I would get one satellite pass. Now we can just pull it up on the internet, look at water vapor imagery, visible satellite imagery, infrared satellite imagery right there every few minutes.
0: And I complain now that we don't have enough technology, but the forecasting has changed a lot. And just all of it from computers and the internet, you've seen that change over your career?
13: Oh, yeah. I have watched that occur as well with the advent of satellite technology, beaming all that information down. To us, really.
0: What a change.
13: Yes.
0: Yeah, you've really seen that come a long way. Now, one of the great things about our jobs, we get to do a lot of cool things, some exciting, interesting things. Let's talk about some of the adventures that you've had. Are there any particular work days that stand out?
13: Mm-hmm. Well, I have been in the Tora World War II style recreation. I've also landed on an aircraft carrier and been catapulted off on that takeoff. And that story was amazing. Also, I flew in an F-16. That was back in, I think, 1987, maybe?
0: Wow. Okay. That is something that we just have to see. Let's pull that story from the archives.
8: It's an opportunity of a lifetime, a flight many only dream about, a dream that became a reality for me as I put on a pressure suit for a rare Air Force incentive flight with Captain Steven Steck.
14: The biggest thing is the G's you pull, obviously.
8: Now it's a quick trip to the runway and a safety check of the multi-million dollar F-15 fighter jet. The F-15 is used for air-to-air and air-to-ground combat. The 54th has 20 of them. This one wasn't armed, though.
14: About every 6 months or so, we'd go out maybe once or twice every 6 months and actually shoot bullets at a target. But most of the time, we do what we call a cold gun or a safe gun, and that's part of the procedure.
8: Latches locked, afterburners look good, time to get going. I've been to the Almendorf runway hundreds of times. Somehow, when you're sitting in a cockpit in between two giant engines and a max afterburner takeoff is looming, it looks totally different. The aircraft's max speed, twice the speed of sound. I did Mach 1.2. That's over 700 miles an hour. In combat situations, pilots endure 7 to 9 times the force of gravity. I know what 4Gs feels like after today.
14: It's not like going out there and hopping in a Cessna 150.
8: The one-hour flight will last a lifetime for me, but women on the flight line may be a more common sight soon.
15: That the president and the administration has approved women for combat roles, and that, of course, includes aircraft like the one we're standing in front of. And we've identified, the Air Force has already identified 7 women to go into combat training.
8: If she's stationed at Elmendorf in the future, send her my way. I'll be happy to give her some tips. Jackie Purcell, Channel 2 News.
0: Wow. Okay, so many things to unpack there. Yeah. But first of all, who was the photographer on that? I hear that's someone you know.
13: Yes, his name is Danny Pearson, and we were coworkers. But he became my husband.
0: Yes. Wow. Yeah. Love found right here at Channel 2.
13: Yes.
0: And then that was an interesting comment about women becoming combat pilots one day. We've seen that come around.
13: And I love the fact that it's not uncommon anymore. So go ladies out there.
0: Now, we have heard from another friend recently who retired who also wanted to say hello.
16: Congratulations, Jackie. I wish I could be there to celebrate this amazing milestone with you. Well, maybe not this time of year based on your weather report, but I do wish I could be there to help commemorate you and all you've done for our community and our state throughout the years. I still remember about 4 years ago, you, this amazing young reporter coming into our newsroom from local radio station. You had insight, you had energy, and you just wanted to do the best job you could. From there, you found some interest in weather, and throughout the years, you went and you had got an education and got certified over and over again and have served our community so well in a professional and a compassionate manner. I wish people can see behind the scenes some of the things that we witnessed in the newsroom, how you would talk to people, vulnerable adults who literally called you every day, sometimes several times a day, with their concerns about weather. I want to thank you for all you've done. You've literally, I believe, saved thousands of lives in our state with your knowledge of all the storms and all the things that have happened throughout the years, along with the fact that you actually do care so deeply about our people of Alaska. Thank you for all you've done. I love you. I wish I could be there. And on behalf of our community and our state, thank you so much.
0: And that was, of course, Maria Downey, longtime anchor, recently retired here from Channel 2. And you could tell she wasn't in Alaska.
13: No.
0: But,
13: boy, just hearing her voice, boy, sure brings back great memories.
0: Yeah.
13: And luckily, I still get to see Maria, but she is one of those people that I don't know if I'd made it all those years without somebody like Maria. In the newsroom, we called her Mother Maria because I'm sure we all spilled our troubles to her at one point. So I love you too, Maria.
0: Yeah, very sweet. This is a tough business. There's hard days, and having someone like that by your side.
13: Oh, my gosh. It was priceless. Yeah.
0: Yeah, that's great. Well, coming up next, I want to hear about some of the people that Jackie has met doing this job and the places that she's had the opportunity to travel. We'll hear of those stories after we come back. We'll be right back.
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0: Hey guys, it's me, Ben Bailey, and today we're cruising through the chaos of parenting. And the prize is peace of mind and some great parenting tips. What do you say? 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Yeah. All right, question one. Your child whines every time they don't get their way. 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
1: Whine back.
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0: Oh no, incorrect. 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
0: Creative, but no. 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
0: That is correct. 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
4: Good evening, Alaska. Can you believe the honor we have welcoming Al Roker to the state of Alaska? Because, hey, Alaska loves Al Roker. It's the first two letters of our state's name.
5: Well,
4: thank you so much for being here.
5: Thanks for having me, Jackie. This is great.
4: And, I know.
5: It was really foggy when I'm flying in here just a couple hours ago.
4: That's right.
5: Wow.
4: Foggy and mild conditions for this time of year. You can see the beautiful city lights. They still look pretty nice, don't they?
5: They really do.
4: Well, we're going to have Al help us with the weather here. So as far as our temperatures across the Anchorage metro area, it's pretty homogenous, isn't it?
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4: Jay Bear. Joint Base Elmendorf Richardson.
5: Ah, all right.
4: They've been combining their forces lately.
5: I was going to say, it kind of sounds almost like a rapper. Have Jay Bear.
6: Hey, Jackie Purcell. Happy 40th anniversary there at KTUU. I remember when we met, we did the weather back together. Gosh, now what, 11 years ago? 4 decades of delivering the forecast and the news to Alaskans is quite the accomplishment. So, Jackie, congratulations. Way to go.
7: Wow.
8: That is, of course, Al Roker, weather host for the Today Show. And a lot of people are excited if they ever get the chance to meet Al Roker. I think he was excited to meet you.
7: Well, that was very exciting that we were able to host Al Roker when he was doing like a 50 states in 50 days, something like that. Roker-thon, that's right, it was. Yeah.
8: Yeah, and we get the opportunity to meet some interesting people that come through the newsroom once in a while. And you've seen Al Roker there over the years. But I'm sure you've met some other celebrities right along the way. Any interesting people?
7: Oh, yes. Yes, yes, yes. In the world of broadcasting, I'd say one of the most exciting person I met was Walter Cronkite.
8: Wow.
7: Yes. Oh, my gosh.
8: Oh, look at it.
7: And that's his wife, Betsy, at the time. This was at an Alaska Broadcasters Association banquet, and he was the guest speaker at the behest of Augie Hebert. Apparently they were acquainted, and so Augie asked him to come up, be our guest speaker. And I have to tell you, behind this photo, I was standing in line with at another location with the former governor Tony Knowles at the time.
8: Oh, wow.
7: And I said, what's that other line? He goes, oh, that's to meet and greet with Walter Cronkite. I'm like, excuse me, Governor.
8: Sorry.
7: I have to go and get in that line.
8: That's great.
7: Yes.
8: Man, so Walter Cronkite, any other sort of dignitaries or people come through?
7: Dignitaries, that's a good word, because Margaret Thatcher. Oh. I remember, I was a very young reporter with a perm.
8: Yeah.
7: And that was so amazing because we got to interview her. That was as we were walking out the doors. And we were just chatting about skiing and the landscape. She was on her way to what we call the G7 summit, which is now like the G20.
8: Mm-hmm.
7: But back then it was only 7 nations. And I'll tell you what, Melissa, there was a true air of power around her.
8: Interesting.
7: She was engaging. She was, you could just tell why she was the prime minister.
8: Okay.
7: Yeah. She was a very polite lady as well. So I was really impressed with Margaret Thatcher back then.
8: You show up to work and you never know what's going to come,
7: right? I know. They're like, you're going out to the airport and you're possibly interviewing Margaret Thatcher. And I'm like, what a day.
8: Okay, yeah, sounds good. Yeah. Now, looking back over the past 40 years, what would you say has been your favorite thing about the job?
7: I would say the people.
8: Okay.
7: That's the people. And one story I was very proud to be part of was Operation Santa Claus when we went out to Kotlik.
9: T'was about a month before Christmas, and winging its way is an Air Guard C-130 serving as Santa's sleigh.
10: We love it. It's definitely one of the highlights of the year. A lot of guys, it's pretty, it's pretty competitive to get one of these trips. It's only three or four per year.
9: The children of Kotlik do not have a clue that Santa has the backing of a highly trained crew.
10: We've climbed to an altitude of 22,000 feet en route to Kotlik. At an airspeed of 300 knots.
9: On final approach to the tiny Delta town, the Hercules then smoothly touches the ground. Out come all the visitors, the presents, the food. You just know this will put people in a very good mood. And it's all done with the help of some great volunteers. They do it all just to deliver some holiday cheer. The children were studying all snug back at school when the VHF radio crackled with a message that was so cool.
11: I announced it on the VHF radio and I let everyone know there was a C-130 coming in, that we needed help to haul everyone to the school, and that's how everybody found out.
9: The school gym fills up with Kotliks young and old. They sing and they dance, staying out of the cold. Then the waiting is over. Santa's coming this way, and he brought Mrs. Claus with him today. Some kids fret, most are happy, and some need a lift, but they all go away with a smile and a gift.
12: They couldn't wait to see Santa, and you guys too, and you're here.
9: Playing with toys and a treat of ice cream make this school day seem like a dream.
13: For a lot of these people in the village, as you saw with the kids going through and the elders going through, for a lot of these people, it's the first time they've ever had a sundae.
9: The holiday tunes come from a spunky old elf. No, wait, that's Mr. Whitekeys himself. It's time to go now. Santa and crew can't dally too late. You can imagine the global delivery problems that could create. Santa's four-engine sleigh heads back into the sky. A mission complete, no loose ends left untied. As the village of Kotlik disappears from our sight, happy Christmas to all, and to all, a good night. Jackie Purcell, Channel 2 News.
8: Wow, and you can see just what a special, you know, time that was for you and for the people. And those smiles really tell that story.
7: I'll tell you what, I never felt more famous than going to a small village, taking so many photos. So that was really neat to hear.
8: And I also just have to point out, if you listen to your story there, you may not know Jackie Purcell's quite the poet.
7: Oh.
8: He has some poetry in there.
7: A little rhyming going on there.
8: Yeah, that was fun. Now, we're going to go back in time a bit for this next message from one of your very first coworkers here.
7: Ooh.
14: So let me get this straight. You're telling me that Jackie Purcell has been doing weather at KTUU in Anchorage now for 40 years. That's impossible. Because Jackie Purcell is 23 years old, just graduated from Gonzaga, is my weather intern. And in some weird time warp, if she had actually been doing weather for 40 years at K2, that means I've been doing weather more years than I really want to admit to or count. But what I can tell you is that from Prudhoe Bay to Cold Bay, Anchorage to Homer, Ketchikan to Juneau, North to Tok, Jackie, you were one of the most beloved, if not the most beloved person I know of in the state of Alaska. We have mutual friends that when I'm introduced to folks that I don't know up there, I'm introduced as, oh yeah, you're the person that was Jackie Purcell before there was Jackie Purcell. In the meantime, Jackie, congratulations on 40 years at KTUU, and continue on. I'll see you later.
8: And that was Dave Selesky.
7: Oh
8: yeah, two meteorologists here back in the 80s, right?
7: That's right. Dave had such a great time at work, and people love Dave. I thought, I want to be like Dave. And then about 5 years later, after David left, I'm like, kind of the new Dave.
8: Yes.
7: Hopefully I'll live up to his reputation.
8: Well, he says he was the first Jackie. That's how it goes.
7: I'm the second Dave.
8: Yeah, very fun. Well, when we come back, we're going to look at some of the fun that you've had out in the field and talk about what's next. Stay with us.
15: 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HDNA. 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
18: So we're going to walk away from loud noises. We're going to take listening breaks in quiet. Mm-hmm. We're going to rest our ears.
20: That all sounds great.
18: Did you know that untreated hearing loss is actually bad for your brain?
21: Wow, I didn't know that.
18: We don't just listen with our ears. We actually listen with our brains because we have to process. Did you know that untreated hearing loss is linked to cognitive decline?
19: I did not know that.
18: Mm-hmm. Hearing health is brain health.
22: Oh, I love that.
18: Mm-hmm.
22: I'm going to take that with me.
18: Yeah. What would you tell people to get them to keep listening?
23: You only have one pair of ears, so you got to take care of them while you got them.
18: Good advice. 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
14: I remember working with Jackie Purcell back when she started. She had the it factor. Everybody loved her. And I remember one day I walked into her office. She had a big office because she was a big star. I had an office too. I had to share mine with a broom and a mop. But anyway, I walked into Jackie's office and I said, Miss Purcell, because back then she wouldn't let me call her Jackie because I was just a sports guy. I said, Miss Purcell, what's the secret to getting everybody to love you? And I never will forget her answer. It frankly changed my life. She looked at me and she said, how did you get in here? I thought the door was locked. Sweet Jackie. Congratulations, Miss Purcell, on 40 years at Channel 2.
7: John Carpenter, you jokester.
8: Always has to laugh. Yes.
7: Oh, but what a cherished coworker he was. The World According to Carp was one of my favorite things. And sometimes when he couldn't do it, sometimes they say, hey, Jackie, will you fill in for The World According to Carp? And I'm like, I am not funny like Carp. I did a couple of them for,
8: yes.
7: You know, for that.
8: Yes.
7: So that was really nice.
8: Well, that's fun to hear from him.
7: Thank you, John.
8: Yes. One of the things that we get to do as meteorologists, of course, is go live outside, you know, at events when the weather's good or out in the elements.
7: Even it's bad.
8: Yeah, everyone's bad. So we scoured the tape library, and I've got to do a number of live shots, and we want to show you just a few.
26: Well, we're closing in on the hours till Christmas, but one man is already very hard at work.
27: We go live now to Jackie Purcell, who's been tracking Santa with the help of NORAD.
26: Hey, Jackie.
27: Yeah, where is jolly old St. Nick, Jackie?
28: That's right. I am live tonight at Elmendorf Air Force Base at the Alaska NORAD Region Command. And here's the Santa Claus dossier, secret, classified. I'd share it with you, but it's only for, you know, certain eyes.
27: Jackie, do me a favor. Push some of the buttons next to the radar screen.
28: Push some of the buttons.
27: Just push some of them. It'll be funny. Come on.
28: Oh, no, no. I don't want to deal with the incident that happened in Anchorage, Alaska.
27: Yeah. Well, let's take our first look at weather.
26: Hey,
27: Jackie Cha-Cha Purcell is in the parking lot, Jackie.
28: That's right, John. You are looking at a 3,000 horsepower motor. I could go if this were on. 0 to 240 in 6 seconds. And look. I'm not the new driver, but it looks pretty official, doesn't it?
27: Let's take our first look at weather. Jackie, where are you tonight?
28: Sorry, John. I've run away to the circus. I'm here at the circus. I think I've lost my cotton candy at this
27: look
28: point.
27: Look at that. All in one go.
28: Okay, Queenie, you can have the rest of it. This is Big Queenie, and she is one of the main attractions here at the circus. They're going to be two.
8: Okay, all those things are so much fun, but I didn't realize that elephants eat cotton candy.
7: I don't know that they're supposed to, but Queenie got a little treat that day, and was nice enough to let me ride her as I actually did the weather a little bit later during the broadcast. So that was really fun.
8: That is great. Now, it's been fun to look back at some of these memorable moments. This job, it does come with a lot of fun days, but also a lot of hard news. But looking ahead, you're not going anywhere. In fact, you're actually taking on a new challenge in 2026. What are you looking forward to?
7: Well, we're going to be doing the reset, and that is a half hour that will be running on both of our stations, and that is a kind of a nice uplifting look at the news, a half hour of fun stories, inspiring stories. So that'll be a half hour. It's called The Reset, as you mentioned, and I'll be taking over those duties probably this week.
8: And we'll still see you doing weather. I'm not letting you go on the weather team.
7: I don't want to go. Not yet. And I still love connecting every night at 10 o'clock with the viewers out there, telling them something that impacts their lives, from little kids to the grown adults. So
8: you've seen a wide range of weather impacts here to the state of Alaska over the years.
7: So much.
8: So yeah, that knowledge goes a long way. So looking forward to, again, those great stories that you will share on The Reset. I just want to say from all of us here at Channel 2, KTUU, Alaska's News Source, the First Alert Weather Team, congratulations on 40 years. That is such an achievement, broadcasting and serving our community. So we are excited we get this chance to celebrate you.
7: Yeah, thank you to Melissa and KTUU. I can't say enough about how much I've enjoyed my time here. So thank you, Alaska, for always tuning in as well.
0: I just feel like I'm a hometown kid. And that hometown sometimes isn't just the Anchorage area, it's the entire state. And especially, I think, when people invite you into their living room in a way, when they turn on that broadcast, that they kind of treat you like a little bit like a family member, which is also really a precious part of this job that I love, you know.

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5: From ABC News, I'm Stephanie Officer. Deal or no deal, it's not clear as President Trump offers another take on negotiations with Iran. ABC's Ian Pannell.
6: The president repeatedly talking up a deal with Iran, but after weeks of war, an agreement between the U.S. and Iran appears as elusive as ever.
7: They're never going to have a nuclear weapon, and they know that. They know that.
6: But Iran again contradicting U.S. claims, saying many of the issues have been dealt with, but a signed agreement isn't imminent. And crucially, it's not discussing its nuclear program.
5: Heavy rain leading to flooding in many places put a damper on the holiday. There were even a few rescues this Memorial Day weekend. ABC's Gio Benitez.
8: Those record-breaking numbers of holiday travelers are making the long trip home after a weekend that for many was a washout from the rain-soaked Jersey Shore to the swamped drivers on Interstate 65 south of Birmingham. North of Corpus Christi, a flash flood emergency.
9: Give me the baby.
8: First responders racing to pluck a baby from a car that drove into floodwaters in Beeville, Texas.
9: I got the baby out.
8: Using their jacket to cover the child, everyone is okay.
5: New Jersey Governor Mikey Sherrill was denied entry today to Delaney Hall, the ICE detention facility in Newark. It's the scene of ongoing protests and a hunger strike. Many relatives scheduled to see their loved ones there today reportedly were also denied. Democratic New Jersey Congressman Rob Menendez Jr. at Delaney Hall earlier.
10: The reason they want to make this as hard as possible, they won't let the governor in, is because they don't want us to tell the stories of what's happening inside. Because when we tell the stories, everyone in New Jersey and people across the country realize this is not who we are as a country, but a reflection of who we are in this moment under the Trump administration.
5: The New York Knicks punched their tickets to the NBA Finals, beating the Cleveland Cavaliers badly on their home court, 130-93, making the Knicks the Eastern Conference champion. It's their first trip to the finals since 1999. You're listening to ABC News.
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5: Uber and Lyft drivers in Massachusetts have formed the first rideshare worker union in the country.
9: This is a historic day for the state, for the country. We have Lyft and Uber drivers being able to unionize. That means better pay, better wages for them, for their families. So it's a really good thing.
5: That is Governor Maura Healey. She also added that, quote, people are dealing with the cost of everything going up, and it's important that these workers, like other workers, get paid what they deserve, and that's what this is about. In a statement, Lyft says it's committed to engaging in good faith because, quote, Lyft does well when drivers do well. A heat wave in Europe is sending French Open fans to the sprinklers. Norway's Casper Ruud said he felt like a zombie during his set. For years, officials have focused on cleaning up the Hudson River, considered one of the largest Superfund sites in the country, thanks to two GE plants that dumped forever chemicals into the water. But New York State health officials are changing the current situation.
12: Just this year, after 5 decades, they said that everyone is allowed to eat some fish from the river. There are some pretty strict guidelines based on those remediation efforts. For example, me, as a relatively healthy young man, I can eat 4 servings of fish a year.
5: That's ABC's Peter Haralambos. Brazil's government has committed $617 million to foster investment in the Amazon. Money will support sustainable tourism, improving infrastructure, and expanding economic activity based on natural resources. I'm Stephanie Officer, ABC News.
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16: All right. We're going to talk about the post office. Because the post office, though it's going through some current problems and some issues, is a, well, it helped build America. And our guest has written a brand new book, came out late last year, called Delivering for America, How the United States Postal Service Built a Nation. James Burns joins us. James, thanks for joining us on America at Night.
17: You're welcome. Glad to be here.
16: You betcha. You were a curator for the Smithsonian Institute, and they hired you. And so you spent your career studying and learning and knowing all about the Postal Service?
17: Not only that, but I followed my father as a curator. He was a curator of postal history for the Smithsonian Institution before I was, and when he died, I applied for his job and won it fair and square.
16: What is it? Were you following in your father's footsteps, or did you also develop a love for the post office?
17: I followed my father pretty much. He was an assistant to the assistant postmaster general during the Eisenhower administration. We've had a love of the Postal Service. My father was a philatelist. I was a philatelist. And he was more interested in stamps. I was more interested in postal history.
16: Interesting. What is a philatelist?
17: It's a stamp collector.
16: Oh, okay. Good to know.
17: He served as the nation's stamp collector.
16: All right, good. So we're getting it straight from the source. The book is called Delivering for America, How the United States Postal Service Built a Nation. Take me all the way back, James, to 1775, a fledgling country, and one of the first things they do is start the Postal Service?
17: That's correct. They needed a mail service to keep the Continental Army and Congress connected. In fact, the first postal employee, Ebenezer Hazard, his job was to march along with the Army to keep Congress informed of all the military operations so that if there was a downturn or a misfortune, the Congress could move out of the way and get to safety. So he had to trudge along with the Continental Army because Congress wouldn't give him a horse. He had to carry all of his belongings, all of his postal stuff on his shoulder and trudge through the snow and the mud and everything else to keep the nation connected in that way. And then from that, because we were a new country and expanding population, the Postal Service had charge to keep the American people connected.
16: Hmm. What did they do before this? How did they get mail to and from before the Postal Service?
17: A sender would send their mail by British packet. And the British had a postal service in the colonies that was fairly effective. Ben Franklin was the deputy postmaster general for the northern colonies before independence. So he knew what it took to create a post office department. The only problem with the British system, one of the many problems actually, was that the British system, they snooped in the mail. They had no qualms opening people's mail to finding out if you were a loyalist or if you were a revolutionary. And one of the things Franklin did was assure the sanctity of the seal. When a sender seals that letter, the only people that can open it are dead letter clerks, and that's if it goes astray, and they need to open it to figure out how to get it to its recipient.
16: Did they know at the time that the British were reading the mail?
17: Sure. Letters were coming open.
16: Oh, my goodness. Like modern-day hackers, the British.
17: Well, the other thing, too, is that the colonial mails were delivered to taverns and newspapers and coffee houses, and some postmasters would throw them out on the table. And as long as the recipient, somebody would pay the postage, which is the way it was back then, you could take somebody else's letter if you really wanted to.
16: Yeah. So when it got started, was it popular? Was it hard to sort of get going? What was the thought of the colonists at the time?
17: It was basically for business correspondence because the mail was so extremely expensive to send by the British, under the British system, and during the colonial period. That very few individuals would send personal letters, and only those that had the means would send through the mail.
16: How much was a stamp back in 1775?
17: There was no stamp. It was marked on the letter whether or not you paid or not, and it was in pennyweights of silver. It was extremely expensive. Stamps didn't come along until, for this country, 1847.
16: Oh. What about, like, postmen? Did they have postmen then, too, or how did that work?
17: No, McGraw, there were no postmen. You would go to the post office to send and receive your mail. There were some places where you could pay extra and get somebody to bring your mail to you, but the letter carrier didn't begin in our country until 1863.
16: Oh. And James Burns, our guest, the book is called Delivering for America, How the United States Postal Service built a nation. The book is wonderful because it's not written as a novel or a nonfiction. It's written as you have pictures of artifacts and history and little nuggets of information. So it's a wonderful, I don't want to call it a coffee table book, but more or less of a, you can pick it up and put it down whenever you want.
17: It really tells all kinds of little vignettes and intimate stories about the American people and how they've used the mail and how the mail has responded to the needs of the American people in all kinds of adversities and in all kinds of unpleasantness. The mail has always been there for us. As example, when we talk about the letter carrier bringing the mail to your house, that didn't begin until 1863, as I said. And it started because at that time, women and young ladies whose husbands or boyfriends were serving in the Federal Army during the Civil War would have to go to the post office and send their letters to their husbands or boyfriends who were away in military service. And more often than not, they would be asked to wait, and the clerk would go in the back and come back with a packet of letters previously written, unopened, by the young lady with a note from the adjutant of the company where the young man was serving saying he's dead. And these young ladies were in a business part of town, unaccompanied in many cases, and they were getting the worst possible news. So the postmaster of Cleveland, Ohio, asked the postmaster general, Montgomery Blair at the time, is there nothing we can do to ease the agony of these suffering women? And the Postmaster General responded by creating city delivery service in our urban areas where letter carriers would go to the house and deliver the mail for these ladies so that if they had to grieve, they would grieve in the company of their family. And the system was, because there were no mailboxes at that time in letter drops, the postman would always knock, or if they had a doorbell, ring twice.
16: Jim Burns is our guest. He's the author of 15 books and more than 150 articles, all on postal history and stamps. His new book out came out late last year, Delivering for America, How the United States Postal Service Built a Nation. He's also a curator for the Smithsonian Institution. James Burns, our guest. Hold that thought. 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A fascinating story about the Postal Service continues when we come back. 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
16: He's a curator of the Smithsonian Institution, and he's written numerous books and articles about the post office and postal history. Our guest this hour is James Burns, and he's written a new book called Delivering for America, How the United States Postal Service Built a Nation. James, we're talking, we'll stay in the revolutionary days for a couple more minutes because it's just so fascinating. When the Continental Congress enacted the Postal Service, how fast could a letter get from, I don't know, Philadelphia to New York, New York to Washington, D.C.? How long did it take?
17: It moved at a rate of about

0: miles an hour because it was principally sent on horseback. Our roads in the colonial period were so terrible because of stumps and potholes and mud and all kinds of crevices, and it just had to move very, very slowly.
1: Could one make the argument that if they didn't create the Postal Service, the Revolutionary War would have gone very differently?
0: Yeah, I think the American people would have not known about occurrences in other colonies. You had to remember there was no other communication system in the United States other than newspapers, and newspapers got to their subscribers by mail. And that's kept the nation informed. It also, because many postmasters were also newspaper publishers, they would get the mail from their recipients, and if there was a newspaper, they would copy down what was said in one colony and reproduce it in their newspaper in their colony. So it was the days before AP and UPI, it was a media service.
1: So the Postal Service delivered newspapers for the newspaper men.
0: Yeah, it was actually, newspapers were delivered for free because they were so important to an informed electorate. They didn't have to pay a postage rate.
1: And did it cover the all 13 colonies, or did it just cover the major metropolitan areas?
0: Well, it covered the major metropolitan areas, but newspapers, as the colonies expanded and the populations moved westward and up and dispersed, newspapers and the mail went with them. That was the big thing that the universal mail service was, to try to serve every American irrespective of where they lived. And so there was, as soon as people moved out of an urban area to a sparse settlement, they would create a post office and their mail would be delivered to them.
1: Was there any model for this? Because, I mean, was Europe well established in their postal service, or was this the first of its kind, what the United States was trying to do?
0: No, the United States copied what was being used overseas. We were a nation of copycats. We would take the best ideas from other nations, modify them to make them American, and implement them here. Our postmarks were based on the British system in the 1700s. The postcard was modeled after Italy. The postage stamp was modeled after Great Britain. We emulated a lot of the innovations, and we created some of our own, too, as we went along.
1: I remember back in college, Alex de Tocqueville, didn't he at some point comment or write about how well respected the U.S. Postal Service was and how that was part of the defining image of the United States?
0: Yeah, it did, because it was such a universally acclaimed service and everybody loved it. They still really do, regardless of the some bad mouthing of snail mail. They still, American people look forward to what's in their mailbox. And it was even more so in the colonial period, where news was so important to an informed people. And that's the way the news got to them.
1: Let's talk about the Pony Express. A lot of texters want me to ask you about the Pony Express. Tell me, right from St. Joseph, Missouri to Sacramento, California, tell me about the Pony Express.
0: Pony Express was the northern alternative to the overland stagecoach route. During the 1850s, the Postmaster General, who was a Southerner at the time, determined that mail to the west would go by a southern mail route down through the south, looping through the territories and up to California. And Northerners realized that with all this talk of secession in the South, they couldn't rely on a Southern-dominated post route to California with all its gold and its population density for that time because of the gold rush. So they had to come up with a quick alternative between the time it would take to get mails to the West Coast and also to connect the transcontinental telegraph to California. The key was to keep California in the Union and not make it go south. So they came up with the Pony Express. It was run by Russells, Wardell, and Majors as a private company. Never really carried much mail, but it was extremely fast. The letters were basically business letters because they were written on tissue, the paper being so thin because of the weight. And the mail was kept in a saddle bag that was called the mochila. It had four pockets, only one of which could be opened along the way. And in those pockets would be stashed all the letters. And the young riders were hired. They were to be wary young men. Orphans were preferred. So if the young man got killed along the way, well, there's no grieving parents to worry about. He just, you know, would be replaced.
1: Hold that thought. This is fascinating. James Burns, our guest. He is the curator at the Smithsonian Institute. He is also an expert and wrote 15 books, more than 150 articles, all about the postal history. His new book is out, and it is a read that you cannot put down. It's called Delivering for America, How the United States Postal Service Built a Nation. James Burns is our guest. If you would like to ask him a question, you can certainly text your question to 1-844-2-McGraw, 1-844-262-4729, or you can give us a call and we'll try and sneak you in. But James Burns, more with the history of the Postal Service. America at Night, back in a moment.
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1: Texts are coming in fast and furious. Everyone's got questions about the Postal Service. Our guest is James Burns, Delivering for America, How the United States Postal Service Built a Nation. It's a book that came out in September. He is a curator for the Smithsonian Institute, has written numerous books about the Postal Service. James, we were talking about the Pony Express. How long did it take to go from St. Joseph, Missouri to Sacramento, California?
2: The letter could get to across from St. Joe to Sacramento in about 16 days. That was lightning speed at those days. And the route, of course, it did not go south. It was a central route that skirted southern controlled territory. And the young riders would change horses about every 20 miles or so and get a fresh pony to ride. There are a lot of misconceptions. Did they carry rifles? Did they carry guns? They carried neither. In many cases, they only had a knife because it was the horse, the pony, that was expected to get them out of trouble because it was such a fast pony, and they were always kept fresh. That's why they relayed and changed horses so often.
1: How many trips did they go back and forth? I mean, was it a constant convoy of horses? I mean, how many trips were made a day?
2: Well, it was a marathon, and you might have one rider set off, and then half a day later or a day later, another rider set off, and they would go in both directions simultaneously. So it was a marathon.
1: Yeah. How long was the Pony Express in existence for?
2: Only about a year and a half.

0: the Postmaster General 5 times because he said he would never be able to create a system as up-to-date and as modern and as convenient as the union's postal system. So he didn't want to accept the job because he'd be seen as a failure. But Reagan did accept the job ultimately. And one of his first assignments, he appointed a number of agents to come north and to talk with pro-Southern postal employees to woo them to the South and so that he could create his own postal service. But part of the deal was these pro-Southern postal employees were to bring every postal document that they could have at their disposal, contracts, ledgers, forms, every possible document and marking devices and other things so that they could replicate how the North did their service just by taking a Northern document and changing United States Post Office Department to Confederate States of America Post Office Department. So he literally created a postal system overnight, but it was never as good as the Northern postal system.
1: James, you said you were a collector of stamps. When did stamps become part of the Postal Service?
0: In 1840, the British issued its first postage stamp, and it depicted the Queen, at that time Victoria. The United States began copying postage stamps, provisional stamps, in the 1840s. Local postmasters would do their own stamps. But the official postage stamps for the United States were first issued in 1847. They depicted George Washington on the 10 cent and Benjamin Franklin on the 5. Franklin, because he was the father of the Postal Service, Washington, because he was the father of our country. And the size of the postage stamp, it's basically 1 square inch roughly, that was determined by what you could lick in one fell swoop of your tongue.
1: 10 cents a stamp, that seems awful expensive.
0: Well, it was the rate, depended upon the distance and the weight of the letter. It was expensive.
1: Yeah. Interesting you say that because now they have forever stamps, but for as long as I can remember, the price of a stamp was to anywhere from across the street to across the country. It was one price for any piece of mail. When did that come into existence?
0: Well, the price has hovered and gone up and gone down. Of course, during the Civil War, we demonetized all of our postage stamps. Demonetizing means that they're no longer of value. And we had to do that because the South had over $5 million in postage stamps held by Southern post offices. And, you know, the North couldn't have $5 million of its revenue in Southern controlled hands that was in secession and revolution against the Union government. So it demonetized all the stamps at that time and issued a new set of stamps that took its place. The interesting thing about John Reagan, the postmaster for the Confederacy, is he had all the postmasters in the South send all their stamps to him in Montgomery and Alabama and then Richmond, Virginia. And what Reagan did is he went to the cabinet in the Confederacy and said, you know, we can't have the franking privilege like they have in the North. It's ruining the Postal Service. All these agencies can send their mail for free. We've got to have it where every agency of the Confederate government pays literally their postage. And they all agreed, and Reagan began using Union postage stamps and embossed stamped envelopes that were confiscated and sent to Richmond for him as how he would pay his mail. So he was paying Confederate Postage Service rates using Union stamps, and the other cabinet members were furious, but Reagan said, you know, what's fair is fair.
1: Yeah. When did the franking privileges extend to Congress?
0: It always has been to Congress. Since the early days of the Republic, the franking privilege has always been there, and it's always been abused. We had one member.

0: Congress that from Tennessee who sent all of his laundry by post office department for washing and laundering and then returned to Washington. And the Postmaster General at the time said, calculated, he said it would take 15 horses in addition to what I'm currently sending to Tennessee just to carry this guy's wash back and forth under the Franklin privilege. But it was allowed.
1: When did the motto, neither snow nor rain nor heat nor gloom of night, how did that come about?
0: It was from a poem, and it was inscribed upon the frieze of the New York Post Office, and it became an unofficial motto. The Post Office Department really doesn't have a motto.
1: Oh, interesting. Let's talk about the Post Office today. It's gone through quite a bit of trouble because of internet and mail being what it is. Do you see a future for the U.S. Postal Service?
0: Yeah, I do. You know, when the telegraph was created, Samuel Morse was actually a postal employee, and the Postal Service hoped to dominate the telegraph. And everybody said, oh, there goes the mail. You know, the telegraph's going to replace it. But it didn't. Mail volume arose. When the telephone was invented, people said, well, there goes the postal service. The telephone will replace the mail. And no, mail volume increased. The postal service actually developed the fax system, but lost it because of the way that it categorized faxed the transmissions. And now with email, parcel deliveries are increasing and becoming the predominant medium of the mail system. So the Postal Service has always evolved to meet the demands of the letter writing and mailing public. And I see parcel delivery being the key in the future, with people ordering by email and online and getting deliveries to their mail. And you have to remember that there is only one service that serves every address every day, and it's not FedEx and UPS. It's the United States Postal Service.
1: And that was my next question. I'm sure there's somebody out there saying, we have UPS, we have FedEx. Do we really need a postal service anymore?
0: You absolutely do, because they skim the cream. They go the routes that are profitable. I'm hearing now with all these discussions about let's close unprofitable post offices and eliminate unprofitable mail routes. That is the exact reason why the United States Post Office Department was created in the founding of our republic. It was never expected to make money. It was always expected to be there as a public service to keep all Americans informed and served. And so you cannot eliminate rural mail service, the very people that rely on the mail the most, and close rural post offices. It just won't work. If you think about it, McGraw, almost everything that goes to Alaska goes by mail. Who's going to take that mail to Alaska?
1: What about like Saturday delivery they talk about canceling? Do you think that's a possibility?
0: It may be a possibility so that they don't have mail service on the weekend. We had a major dispute in the 1830s and 1840s. About mail service on Sundays. The debate at that time was that the mail should stop and not move. Nobody should move any mail on Sundays. And the Postal Service insisted that that's an impossibility because mail on Monday is prepared for service and delivery on Saturday and Sunday. So you cannot just close off one day. Eliminating Saturday service may help, but it's a spit in the sea.
1: Yeah, and I also think your point is even though communication being what it is, it built the nation and it continues to keep us connected in all sorts of ways. How does magazines, I know magazines have taken it on the chin, but magazines, I love my woodworking magazines that I get, or my young daughter gets magazines in the mail, and there's all sorts of things that are still used through the mail, and that's sort of the fabric of this country, even 250 years later.
0: Yeah, you know, our tax and tax returns comes by mail. The COVID, how did those medical supplies get to us? It came by mail. And, you know, selective service, alien registration, food stamps, postal banking, which we used to have. In fact, postal banking was the only solvent banking system during the Great Depression. It was your money in the post office banks was backed by the full faith and credit of the United States. That wasn't true with a lot of the banks that people had their money in. They went under. There's so many services that the post office department provides that we take for granted.
1: Now, hold on a second. I didn't know that. The bank, there was a postal banking service? Talk about that for a moment.
0: Yeah. It was developed in this country about 1911, and it had deposits from all over the country. You could go to the post office. That was your bank. You would deposit your pennies, nickels, dimes, quarters from the socks you had under your mattress or the tin can you had in your larder, and save your money with your post office. And the post office would, you know, kept your ledger and your book and, you know, would give you your money when you needed it. So when the Depression struck and all these banks went under, the post office was a reliable bank that you always got your money from the post office. The same was true with money orders. You know, money orders developed during the Civil War as a way for Union soldiers to send their money safely back home. Postal money orders are extremely valuable to people even today.
1: The book is called Delivering for America, How the United States Postal Service Built a Nation. It came out in September. James Burns is a curator at the Smithsonian Institute and the author of that book, author of 15 books, more than 150 articles. And tell me again, you took over for your father as what? What were you hired for? What was your father's job?
0: My father was a curator of postal history and philately for the Smithsonian Institution. He died in 1979. I applied for his job, and because I had grown up in the Smithsonian's collections as a young man, I knew the collections better than anybody, and so the Smithsonian hired me to take my father's position.
1: James Burns, what an extraordinary story. What a great story. Thank you for sharing it. The book is Delivering for America. If you have a fan of American history and America, this is the book for them. Delivering for America, How the United States Postal Service Built a Nation. James Burns. James, thank you very much for a very enjoyable hour.
0: Thank you.
1: You got it. America at Night, back in a moment.
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1: 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And it'll pop up, hit the follow button, and it'll get sent right to your device. Then you can have the show and listen, and you can listen again. And if you miss a night, one, shame on you. But then you can listen to it, go back and listen to something. You heard something.

0: And he said, I've never seen them. They've kept it from the president. It's not in Area 51, but there's a whole lot of unidentified flying objects around. And people were convinced that that meant that President Obama admitted that they were aliens. Man, sometimes you get nothing to talk about. You just make stuff up. He didn't say that. What he said was, and I think we'd probably all agree, yeah, there's a lot of space out there. It'd be an awful waste of space if there wasn't anybody else living out there. But the truth is, we don't know. We have no physical evidence, according to the president. Now, you might have some physical evidence. You may have been abducted and know. But President Obama, as president of the United States, if it is, they kept it from him. That and no news on the Nancy Grace, the Nancy Guthrie story, which... I think I said this last night. The more and more I watch this Nancy Guthrie story, the more and more my heart breaks. But the more and more it's turning into a Nancy Grace story, right? There's no news. They just keep talking about the same things that just keep coming. There's no news. But let's just rehash the no news from yesterday. Let's get one person doesn't know anything, so let's get 10 people on to talk about something that no one knows anything about. So the nightmare continues there. Stay right there. We're going to take a quick break. When we come back... Christine Kuhn was just a regular old American 30 years ago, and she got a phone call that changed her life and started to tell a tale that very few knew about Pearl Harbor. Stay right there. America at Night, back in a moment.
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0: 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Now, seeing my grandson out on the water, it means everything to me. 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
9: Well, if you're looking for a family secret or a family story, you think you've got a family secret or a family story, wait till you hear about our next guest. The book is called Family of Spies, a World War II story of Nazi espionage, betrayal, and the secret history behind Pearl Harbor. Christine Kuhn joins us, Family of Spies. Christine, thanks for joining us here on America at Night.
10: Well, thank you for having me. I'm excited to be here.
9: So I saw this story, and I read some of the marketing material for the book, and the more I read, the more I didn't believe it, and I kept on looking back and thinking, this is a nonfiction memoir. This isn't a novel. This story actually happened, correct?
10: It sure did. Yes, sir.
9: All right. It starts in 1994, I guess. You're living your life, minding your own business, and you get a letter in the mail. What does the letter in the mail say?
10: So the letter is from a screenwriter living in California, and it has all these questions about my grandfather being involved with the Nazi party and spying for the Japanese. And I was stunned. I was like, I don't know what he's talking about. And so I read through the letter a couple times. You know, after a few minutes or the next day, actually, I went to the old Borders books, and my husband and I were looking through all the World War II books trying to find information about, you know, what this person who was supposed to be my grandfather. And we finally find him in a book called At Dawn We Slept, which is a really thick, great history book about Pearl Harbor. And so we looked through, found him in a few more of the books that were on the shelves, and we grabbed a couple. And I came home, went to the Mormon temple, did a little bit more research there, and then finally came back and called my dad. And I was like, hey, Dad, I got this letter, you know, about my grandfather, spying for the Japanese. And he immediately cut me off. He was like, no, not my father. He would never have done anything like that. And I was like, okay, well, I'm going to do some research. Now, I know he's not telling me the truth at this point because I've already done the research. So I'm off the phone thinking about what to do next. How am I going to confront my father? And he calls me back about 15 minutes later, and he's sobbing. And, you know, he first words out of his mouth were, I was trying to shield you from all of that. And so, you know, we go back and forth, you know, for about 45 minutes, you know, him trying to gain composure to tell me the story. And he finally told me the history about his family and their involvement in the bombing of Pearl Harbor.
9: And it starts from there. And that is ultimately culminated in this book, Family of Spies. Had you ever met your grandfather?
10: No, he passed away in 1956, and my grandmother passed away a year after I was born in 1964. So I had never met any of my family except for my dad's older sister, Ruth, who I actually ended up meeting her in person in 1987. My dad called and said his sister wanted to meet me, and so I drove to Charleston and took my husband, who was still my boyfriend at the time, to meet her. And really, you know, we started talking, and I noticed a wedding picture sitting on the end table next to her. And I'm like, hey, are those my grandparents? And she nodded her head. And I was like, well, can you tell me anything about them? My dad never speaks of them. And she just kind of sat there and nodded her head no. And I continued to, you know, pelt her with a few more questions, and she finally stopped me, and she said, in a really thick German accent, she said, you have a good life. Don't ruin it with the past. Don't ask me any more questions about the past, your grandparents, or Pearl Harbor. So, you know, that was kind of like the first time I had ever even heard Pearl Harbor come into the narrative from my father, because he really never talked about his childhood.
9: So let's talk about Aunt Ruth, because when she was a young teenager living in Germany, is it true your Aunt Ruth was the mistress of Joseph Goebbels?
10: It was. She was only 19 at the time. It was, you know, my grandfather had joined the Nazi Party. My dad's half brother Leopold had joined as a stormtrooper and had been promoted and was working for Goebbels in the Office of Propaganda, which is how Ruth came into the picture and met him. But where you're probably leading with this is it's very interesting. So she had this affair, but she was half Jewish. And so that created a problem when the Nuremberg laws were going into effect, which banned Germans from having relationships with, Aryan Germans from having relationships with people of German descent. So what ended up happening is he knew the Japanese were looking for sleeper spies to go to Hawaii and spy for them in preparation for Pearl Harbor, the bombing of Pearl Harbor. So he tapped my grandfather on the shoulder, and the entire family, including my Aunt Ruth, went to Hawaii in 1935.
9: So Joseph Goebbels is having an affair with a 19-year-old woman, finds out she's half Jewish, goes to the father, who's your grandfather, and says, we're sending you to Hawaii to be a double agent for Germany to help Japan. And the whole family picks up and moves to Hawaii.
10: Yes, they do. I don't know that he was a double agent because I don't think he was working real closely with Germany. Everything he did was really directed to the Japanese for the 6 years that they were in Hawaii. But yes, that's exactly what happened.
9: When did they move to Hawaii?
10: So they moved to Hawaii in 1935. They were living a lavish lifestyle. They had several homes. And, my father was there. His younger brother, who was 6 years younger than him, were both there. And they were living an idyllic childhood, right? They had no idea of what Otto Friedel and Ruth were doing, collecting intel and passing it on to the Japanese consulate, which the naval intelligence used as a way to collect information, and then it was sent back to Japan.
9: So in 1994, you get this letter from this historian / screenwriter, and this sort of opens up your family secrets and everything else. Christine Kuhn, our guest, the book is called Family of Spies. It just came out. It's getting a lot of attention. I'm curious as to... There's two ways to go with this. You yourself bury it like your family did, but you decided you couldn't do that. You had to dig and you had to find the answers for yourself. Talk about that for a moment.
10: It did take me 30 years to decide to write the book. So for 30 years, I would do some research and then I would be learning way more than I could really handle at the time, honestly. And I would pack it away and put it away. I was raising three children at the time, and, it kind of took a back seat. And then every 6 or 7 years, another historian or screenwriter or someone looking to write a book would reach out and want to ask me questions about the family, talk to my father. Maybe they had some intel that I hadn't found out about, and it would kind of drum it all up again, right? And I would get really back into it. But it wasn't until 2020 when I received a letter from my dad's first cousin who was still living in Berlin. She was the daughter of his younger brother, Bernhard. And she wrote me a letter and said, I'm 86 years old. If you want to know about your grandfather, now's the time to ask. And so I reached out to her. We built this relationship. She started giving me all kinds of information, from letters that were written back and forth between my grandmother and her mother. She also, sent me photos. A lot of the photos that the family had sent me from Germany are in the book. So a lot of those were ones that she provided. And then, about 4 or 5 months later, I received a message on LinkedIn, of all places, with a historian, Stephen Harding, who actually did a blurb on the back of the book. He actually was reaching out because he was writing a book and he was wanting to get some information. And I thought about it for a while. And I remember looking at Mark and saying, if anyone's going to tell my family story, we're going to do it. I want you to help me. We're going to do this together. And so I called him back. I said, hey, I've decided to write the book. He was like, fantastic. Sent me all the research he had, was really helped, you know, he had been a historian for a long time. So gave us some tidbits on starting our research, and we were off to the races.
9: The book is Family of Spies. Christine Kuhn, our guest. Lots more to get to. We're only halfway through the story. The book is phenomenal. You cannot put this book down, Family of Spies, because it reads like a novel. You just can't believe it, but it's all true. Christine, did you have much more interaction with your Aunt Ruth after she said, leave the past alone?
10: Yeah, we had a relationship. We would, you know, talk on the phone, send letters back and forth. She loved to correspond that way. And, you know, every now and then, you know, every couple years, I would, you know, lean in and ask her if she could talk with me a little bit about living in Hawaii. What was life like? You know, what happened during Pearl Harbor? And she would, again, not answer any of my questions. And then she would ghost me for months. She wouldn't talk to me at all. She did the same thing to my cousin in Germany. Dad's younger brother, Hans, went back to Germany and had three kids. And so I have a relationship with them. And she did the exact same thing with him. And she never connected us. Mm. She never connected the next generation. I think she felt like she wanted this story to end with her and my father and not have it passed down or come to light.
9: Yeah. In 1935, when she's having the affair with Goebbels, you know, say what you want about having the affair as a 19-year-old woman, but the Nazi wasn't a bad word then, right? I mean, now we hear Nazi and it conjures up all sorts of, right, negative connotations, but in 1935 it didn't. And so she's on this journey from, you know, dating a Nazi to what it became. There must have been unspeakable guilt she must have felt all throughout her life.
10: Yeah, I think so. I don't know, because I could never get her to talk about it, but it had to be difficult, knowing, you know, what this regime stood for in the end, right? In the beginning, when my grandfather joined in 1930, it was all about, you know, bringing Germany back to power and returning them to greatness and, you know, releasing them from the Treaty of Versailles. And then, you know, over the next 6 years, it turned, I mean, I'm not saying it wasn't dark in the beginning, but it was definitely darker when you think about what Reinhard Heydrich did and what they did to the Jewish people. It had to be something that was really difficult for her to process and come to terms with, which is why she probably never talked about it.
9: And when did she pass away?
10: So she passed away in 2010, and it was interesting because she was in, she had a really good friend from Germany who was a professor at the University of South Carolina, and I went to the University of South Carolina, as did my husband, and my oldest son was there for his freshman year when she passed. So we went down, and I met with the friend who had gathered up her belongings in a box. She didn't have much left at that point. And as I'm looking through the box, I'm finding, you know, letters, her ration card, photos, and I find her address book. And it was so amazing because I was excited, wow, here's another clue. So I went straight to the case, and the entire section was ripped out. And I was like, I looked up at Peter, and he goes, it's in there. She had ripped it out and taped it underneath her bedside table because she didn't want anyone to be able to connect her to the next generations of Kuhns. She felt like that would really ruin our lives.
9: The book is called Family of Spies. It is an unbelievable read. It's a World War II story of Nazi espionage, betrayal, and the secret history behind Pearl Harbor. We got more to get to. Stay right there. Christine Kuhn is the author. It's her family. It's her story. It's her book, Family of Spies. Back in a moment, America at Night.
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9: It reads like a novel, but the whole thing is true. It's a family memoir as well as a historical account of one family's journey from Germany to America. It's called Family of Spies. Christine Kuhn is our guest. It's a book. It's called Family of Spies, a World War II story of Nazi espionage, betrayal, and the secret history behind Pearl Harbor. Okay, Christine, so the family's here. Your grandfather is a spy for he's German, sent here by the Germans to be a spy for Japan. He's passing secrets, walking down the street, walking into the Japanese consulate. Pearl Harbor happens. Ultimately, is it true that your grandfather is the only person who was ever held or found guilty in the attack on Pearl Harbor?
10: Yes. I mean, it was interesting because all the Japanese were, you know, the consulate, Kita, all the people from the consulate were all sent back to Japan. But, you know, at the day after, they arrested my grandfather, my grandmother, and Ruth, who were all on the FBI watch list. And then my father was 15 at the time, so they arrested him too. And they took them all and put them into an internment camp. And the family went through months and months of questions and interrogation. And it's interesting because they also had an 800-page file on the family that they had collected over the years because they suspected them of spying. In the end, my grandfather actually signed a full confession, and they held a military tribunal where everyone involved was a member of the military, including his defense lawyer. And so they held the trial, and in 11 minutes, the jury convicted him to death by firing squad. And so he was sentenced to death, but that created a little bit of issue for the Justice Department because they weren't sure this commission had the authority to sentence the death penalty because his spying had been done in a time of peace. And the harshest punishment was 50 years hard labor. So they actually ended up commuting his sentence to 50 years hard labor, and he was shipped to Leavenworth.

0: movements in Pearl Harbor to a Japanese submarine off the coast of Hawaii. And so he was tasked with creating a coding system. For example, putting a light in the dormer window of their house if the aircraft carriers have been sent to sea, or throwing a bed sheet over the clothesline in the backyard if battle cruisers have returned. So there were different, it was a very complicated, he actually had to do two. The first one was so complicated that they told him to make it simpler, and I felt the simpler one was very complicated, but they actually, that was supposed to be used, you know, A, in the event they lost communication with Japan, and B, he was supposed to be a sleeper spy, so he was supposed to be on the down low, but he didn't really do very much, didn't do anything really very quietly. So he was not left on the island to be able to use the coding system after the bombing.
1: So how effective was he? I mean, what was this information? I mean, obviously, any piece of nugget of information is important, but I mean, how instrumental was he in the timing, right? There's all the stories that the aircraft carriers left 3 days before, and that's when they attacked. I mean, was any of his information used in the actual planning and the bombing?
0: Well, yeah. I mean, he actually was supposed to be taking ship movements, and he was collecting ship movements from December 1st to December 6th. So that about what ships were in harbor, what was out of harbor. But, I mean, the Japanese knew the aircraft carriers were gone, but they were already en route, right? I mean, it took them, you know, a long, you know, weeks to get from Japan to where they launched the attack. Takeo Yoshikawa, who I mentioned, he was also collecting data. He would do things like he was part of the Japanese Navy elite, so he would get in the harbor a couple miles or a mile or so from Pearl Harbor and swim to Pearl Harbor to check for torpedo nets or how deep the harbor was. So, you know, he was doing those kinds of things. And for 6 years, Otto was providing them with information and photos of, you know, what did it look like day to day, you know, understanding, you know, troop movements and ship movements. But yeah, he definitely was providing information on those, that December 1st through the 6th, which was the intel the Japanese wanted so they knew where to bomb.
1: Christine Kuhn is our guest. Her book is Family of Spies. What about your grandmother? Was she accused? And what about Aunt Ruth? I know she was taken that day after Pearl Harbor, but were they accused of being Japanese spies?
0: Well, it's interesting. The FBI always felt that my grandmother was probably the mastermind behind the operation. My father thought that as well, because he always thought his mother was the smarter of the two. But, you know, they did, they were involved in the spying as well. Like they opened up a hair salon that a lot of the wives of the Navy men that worked in Pearl Harbor would come to the salon to get their hair done. And they would talk about, you know, were their husbands out at sea when they were coming home. So they were using that information. The difference between what happened between Otto and Friedel and Ruth is Friedel and Ruth never cracked. They were interrogated as well as my father, who didn't know anything, but the women were interrogated, but they never said they had done everything, anything actually. And so I think that is why they held Otto accountable, and the Ruth, Friedel, and my dad's younger brother, Hans, were actually sent back to Germany in the last prisoner exchange of the war.
1: Mm. Okay, so your father's convicted. He goes to jail. He gets
0: My grandfather.
1: Grandfather, right. I'll get to your father in a second because that's the stunning conclusion to all this. Your grandfather is sentenced to jail, goes to jail. He's ultimately pardoned by Roosevelt. Is that correct?
0: He wasn't. I don't know if you would call it pardon, but he did, after the war was over, sent a letter to the military and the, you know, Attorney General of the Justice Department, and said that he felt like his trial was a sham, he didn't get a fair trial, and he wanted a new trial. They made the decision, instead of having a new trial that could possibly –

0: might be let off, they decided to just get him out the country. So they sent him to Ellis Island and told him to leave the country, and they were supposed to ship him out. He was on Ellis Island for 2 years. We have no idea why. We can't find out why he was never shipped back to Germany. But when the new attorney general realized he was still in the country, they told him to get rid of him, to you know, let him go and get him out. Well, what they did was, instead of like putting him on a ship and sending him back to Germany, they actually just let him go in New York. And he actually went to Yorktown, which was the German section of New York City, and he had to work to earn his passage to go back to Germany. But when it came time to go back to Germany, he finally found the passage. Friedel said, "Don't come back here. The Americans know who you are. There's nothing for you here." And he ended up going to Argentina. Till 1955.
1: And that was your grandfather, ended up in Argentina.
0: That was my grandfather.
1: Yeah. Yes. Now, Aunt Ruth, who had the affair with Goebbels, she ends up staying in America?
0: Nope. She went back to Germany in the prisoner exchange as well, but she ended up marrying a German who was a travel agent, and they moved back to America and lived in New York City.
1: What an unbelievable
0: story. She came back with him.
1: The book is called Family of Spies. Christine Kuhn, our guest for a couple of more minutes. I want to end with you and your father, because your father, right, he's a little teenager, right, a young boy when all of this happens for Pearl Harbor, but he is old enough at the end of the war to sign up and fight for the Americans at the end of the war.
0: It is. And it was at 15, he walked away and never saw his mother again. And she wanted him to come back to Germany, and he refused. He said, "I'm an American. I believe in what this country stands for." So he finished high school and denounced his German citizenship so he could actually join the U.S. Army, and was shipped out and fought in Okinawa.
1: So his father was a Japanese spy, and the Japanese spy's son ends up fighting for the Americans against the Japanese in Okinawa.
0: Yeah, really, really ironic, right? But absolutely. He was, I don't know that I would have had the courage to walk away from my family the way my father did. I think it was a very, very brave thing that he did. I mean, at 15, 16 years old, I mean, how do you make that decision? But it changed the course of his life and really changed the course of mine. So, you know, he's kind of my hero. I'm very thankful for the decision he made, because I think, you know, I don't know where I would be if it weren't for that. So, yeah, he was made a pretty amazing decision at a very young age.
1: That's an amazing decision to turn your back on your family, to turn towards your adopted country, in a sense, and then go to war, come back, live a life, raise a family, keep this secret, and then ultimately when you come searching for answers, he sits down and tells you everything.
0: Yeah, and it was interesting. At first he didn't want to, right? But as we went through and we started talking, he gave me information about his family, and then the more I would research, we would spend a lot of time, you know, talking about, he would come up with tidbits of information. Like he told me about the last time he ever saw Otto was when he was in New York City. He told my sister the same story, that he had called him and said, "Hey, I want to talk to you, see you before I go back to Germany." And, you know, I know Otto was trying to get him to go back with him. And my dad was trying to find out why, right? He wanted to know why he did what he did. And so he went and met him one last time after World War II had ended. And he asked my grandfather, "Did you do it? Did you really do it? And why did you do it?" And my grandfather just sat there silently and wouldn't say anything. And my father, you know, he got up, hugged his dad, and he never saw him again. And, you know, I think, you know, there were opportunities to get information, but they wouldn't talk about it. It was one of those, you know, that is the silent generation. They don't talk about things, and it's hard to get that information. And as he got older, it was hard to get him to tell me those stories, and you had to get him in the right mindset and get him like kind of back in time for him to tell you the stories. But when he did, they were really quite shocking and quite revealing.
1: The book is Family of Spies. Christine Kuhn has been our guest. Christine, the book has just come out. What's the reaction been since the book's come out?
0: Overwhelmingly positive, honestly. More than I ever expected, right? I didn't know what to expect. This is the first book that I've ever worked on and written. And so I've been really, I still am in awe some days about it. I talk about the book. I've been traveling around and talking to a lot of Jewish communities around the country. And, you know, it was something that I really struggled with. You know, I carried the shame and I carried the guilt of what my family had done. And I found that, you know, talking with the communities and getting their reaction, and, you know, almost every time I speak, several people walk up to me and say, you are not responsible for the transgressions of your grandfather. You are your person. You make your own decisions. You leave your own imprint on the world. And it's really helped me really heal, because it was a really hard story to tell. I mean, there were times that I would stop and say, I don't want to do this anymore, because I was just learning things that nobody wants to be their family history. It was really hard.
1: The book is Family of Spies. I'm glad you wrote it down, Christine. It is a story that would have been a tragedy if it was lost forever. So you did all of us a service by writing it down. The book is called Family of Spies. Christine Kuhn has been our guest. It is a unbelievable story. We just scratched the surface here. It is a true story. Reads like a novel, but all of it's true. One more question. Hollywood calling you for movie rights for this thing?
0: Yeah, not yet. You know, we're looking at that. We are really wanting to be very careful, because it's such a personal story. Yeah. And so we want to make sure. And when you do something like that, you give up the rights to the story.
1: Don't ever give up the rights. Don't ever give up control.
0: That's kind of how what we think, too. We want to make sure that we have input, because I don't want, you know, the books that we originally looked at were very fantastical. They were stories about how Otto and Ruth led the attack on Japan. Led the attack on Pearl Harbor. And I just want whatever comes out to be real and honest. And that's why we have to be really careful about who we choose to tell the story.
1: Absolutely. Christine, thank you very much for your time. Thank you for your honesty. Good luck with the book and good luck down the road. Thanks for joining us.
0: Well, thank you so much for having me. Have a great one.
1: America at Night, back in a moment.
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It is a great read. Stay right there. We're going to have open phones next hour. We got people lining up as we speak. Also, the text line is up and running. 1-844-2-McGraw, 1-844-262-4729. And look, even if you don't plan on texting or calling, text us so that we can send you the link so you can sign up for text messages. 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So even if you're not planning on calling or texting, often text 1-844-2-McGraw so we can send you a link and you can get our text messages every single night. 1-844-262-4729. Stay right there. Open phones next hour. Our executive director is Alex Hinton. Our engineer tonight is Richard Good. I'm McGraw-Milhaven. And this is America at Night on Westwood One.

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4: Sherry Preston, new American strikes on Iran. The Pentagon launching what it's calling self-defense attacks on missile launch sites and boats placing mines. Hours afterwards, Secretary of State Marco Rubio talking about the potential peace deal.
5: It's either going to be a good deal or there isn't going to be one.
4: More from ABC's Ian Pannell.
6: A senior U.S. official telling ABC News a potential interim agreement would see the reopening of the Strait of Hormuz, a lifting of the U.S. blockade, and a commitment from the Iranians to negotiate the removal of their stockpile of highly enriched uranium.
4: New hopes around that chemical tank in Southern California that had been in danger of exploding, forcing thousands of evacuations.
7: I'm very, very optimistic moving forward that we're going to continue with the success, that everything is stabilizing, and we're going to get them home as soon as possible.
4: Orange County Fire Chief Craig Covey says the risk of a large explosion is now off the table. Republicans in Texas deciding today who they want to represent them in the Senate. Incumbent John Cornyn facing off against State Attorney General Ken Paxton. He's the pick of President Trump. Here's ABC News Deputy Political Director Ben Siegel.
8: Ken Paxton is someone who has a very loyal, vocal following in Texas Republican politics, and he has no shortage of controversies in his past. He was accused of adultery by his wife, who filed for divorce on biblical grounds. He was indicted on charges of security fraud several years ago, charges that were later dismissed.
4: Dangerous rain across parts of the South. Here's ABC meteorologist Jeff Smith.
9: We're targeting areas from southern Louisiana all the way up to eastern parts of Tennessee with a flood watch in effect. This includes Hattiesburg, Mississippi, which at this hour is under a flash flood emergency, a particularly dangerous situation there with multiple rounds of showers and thunderstorms kind of moving over the same locations.
4: New York Knicks pouring it on, finishing up their sweep of the Cleveland Cavaliers and making it to the NBA Finals for the first time since 1999. 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
4: New warnings about the Ebola outbreak in Africa. The International Rescue Committee now says it could become the deadliest in history. And the World Health Organization says the epidemic is outpacing the response.
12: The director general saying despite a scramble to curb the spread, quote, the epidemic is outpacing us. Doctors suspect more than 900 people have already been infected. At least 10 African nations bordering the Democratic Republic of the Congo warned they now have an elevated transmission risk.
4: That's ABC's Faith Abube. The paraglider who managed to land safely after her parachute was hit and shredded by a small plane in the Austrian Alps is now speaking out. The woman named Sabrina managed to deploy a backup chute and suffered only minor injuries. Here's ABC's Hannah Patah.
13: The experienced 44-year-old paraglider now responding to comments and criticism, saying I wasn't anywhere I wasn't allowed to be. As a paraglider, you cannot evade a light aircraft. And saying of the pilot who hit her, as a powered aircraft, he is the one required to give way. She said pilots in the area should be more focused and be on the lookout for paragliders, while acknowledging paragliders can often be difficult to spot even though we are brightly colored.
4: The plane's pilot says he didn't see her until it was just too late. Rescue crews on Mount Hood have now managed to free a man who got trapped under a car-sized boulder. It rolled down a hill into a rock slide. They had to bring in special equipment to move the 16,000-pound rock. I'm Sherry Preston, ABC News.
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1: He lost. I told you he was going to lose. I didn't have a good feeling about it. Massey lost. It's a win for pedos in Israel. And a bit for MAGA, kinda. And I say that because the reality is, yes, he's getting rid of Massey. And he's replaced him with, you know, somebody, again, who's going to kiss his ass. So, and that's just the truth. I mean, you're not getting Trump's endorsement to not do everything he tells you to do. Ed Gallarin won. Trump will look at him and say, do this, this, this, or this. Somebody tried to come at me yesterday and said, he is an independent. Ed will not be forced into anything. I said, the hell he won't. Trump will destroy him. Absolutely destroy him. But yesterday I looked and I said, the pedos won. Right? And huge money coming from the lobbies out there from Israel. Let's not pretend that didn't happen, okay? And this has nothing to do with the Jewish people. Oh, my God, that's what's a funny thing. You mention AIPAC, it's like, oh, it's because you hate the Jews. It's like, okay, so this is where we're going to go, right? This is where we're going to go. No. The influence that certain foreign countries and their governments wield in our country is ridiculous. You know it, and I know it.
2: I would have come out sooner, but I had to call my opponent and concede, and it took a while to find Ed Gallarin in Tel Aviv. I did get to call, though. I have called and conceded the race. We've been honorable the whole time, and we're going to stay that way.
1: I love that. Be honorable. You take a shot at it because we all know what it's about. We're no fools. You voted. You went against the master. You know you can't do that. But also, the master at times could be the puppet.
3: Thomas Massey voted against Trump's signature One Big Beautiful Bill Act. He voted to curtail Trump's military powers in Venezuela and in Iran. And most notably, and this was the big difference maker, he was the Republican architect behind that legislation compelling the release of the Epstein files.
1: Yeah, that right there was huge. And I love what he tweeted out in 2019, right? This goes back a while when it comes to Trump and the way that things go between him and this. You know, but he's like, you got Trump derangement syndrome. I said, I just want to remind everybody, it goes both ways. People out there that treat Trump as, you know, Yahweh, and people out there who think he's the devil. He's none of those. He's a human being, but he wants things done his way, period, case closed, regardless of how you feel and whether or not it's right or wrong. And people will bend over backwards to defend it, and other people will look for wrong in everything Trump does. But Massey tweeted this out. If legislators always vote with the president, we have a king. If legislators always vote with the prevailing wind, we have mob rule. If legislators always vote with the Constitution, we have a republic. And that's important. That is very much an important thing. Now, I don't know what Massey's going to do from here. The reality is he could, in theory, run as a independent. He could, in theory, do nothing. He's kind of hinted and said, but, you know, I always tell everybody, say something today, say something in the heat of the moment. Say, it doesn't mean it's going to happen. But he could, in theory, run for president. Or he may do nothing and go off to the private sector and that's it. You don't know. But I think it's a sad day. And Trump has, he's owned this party. And remember, these are primaries. quality of candidate matters. It does. Now, will they win this district? More than likely, they're going to win this district. I don't think that they're not. This is a red district. It's the districts that are purple. It's the states that potentially are going from blue to potentially red, but then you put somebody in there who isn't very good. We saw that, and we continue to go back to Herschel Walker. Those issues are the ones. Winning, you know, crushing somebody from Indiana, as you've seen Trump do, is a different story than when you have to put somebody in the general election that is fine in the primaries but not ready for prime time. And we'll find out in the coming months if they're going to come good or not. And a lot of that has to do with several different things. Obviously, the economy. That's a huge deal. That's a massive deal. On top of that, are we still going to be in a war that nobody wanted that is hurting the American people? In the pocketbooks? Can't say that it's not. On top of that, are standing worldwide.
0: Well, this is what I love about Trump, Jack, because he's so tough and he's so strong and he's not afraid to tell other nations to F off.
1: That's fine. If you're willing to accept the fact that other nations aren't running to help us in this situation when it comes to Iran, other nations are now turning to other countries like China to find out if they can build a relationship. So there's a lot of issues here. There's no doubt. And then you're going to have young versus old, which is coming, which is absolutely coming. And it's, you know, when I get all these text messages, I'm always fascinated. Sometimes people put their age in there. And one of the things I've noticed is, because I have a lot of younger listeners, a lot of them are podcast listeners, things of that nature, which I love. But one of the things that fascinates me is there is this real bifurcation between older Trump supporters and a younger generation. And, you know, the okay boomer thing is kind of funny. But the reality is the younger generation is frustrated and they're pissed. They don't like what they see. They are looking around and saying, hey, boomers, you guys are getting pretty much everything you want. Why we are the ones who are having to pay for it. And we're not happy about that. And what does the older generation say? Shut up and deal with it. Shut up and deal with it. Well, as I remind the older generation, Gen Z and millennials, largest voting bloc. They help Trump get across the line. They're not happy with what they see and the way things are going.
4: Thomas Massie is incredibly popular amongst young people. I think young people are disenchanted with the current system of government. I think they think the system's rigged against them when they see members of Congress trading and making millions of dollars, right? And government officials trading on insider information, whether it's in the administration, whether it's the Congress. I think they think it's wrong. I think they see so many things wrong. And they look at somebody like Thomas, like, you know, Massie, who's totally iconoclastic and kind of, you know, swimming against the stream, and they say, yeah, that guy may not be popular, but I agree with a lot of what he says, right? And call it libertarian, call it independent, call it whatever you want, but people want limited government, they want transparency, and they don't like either party where they stand right now, I think. There's a great dissatisfaction amongst that. There's, you know, a lot of people are registering independent, but then you can't, if you're an independent, you can't vote in the primary, right? So then you end up with extreme right, extreme left as candidates, and a lot of people who are irritated when they go to vote in a general election.
1: 100%. David Urban right there. Because South Park pointed it out to the world. At the end of the day, your choices are usually turd sandwich or giant douchebag. And that's something none of us want. None of us want. And the funny thing is, like with somebody like Massie, they're like, he swam upstream. No, he didn't. He voted with Trump 90-some percent of the time. But he didn't give Trump the things he wanted, which was stay away from the Epstein files, number one. Second thing, and this is extremely important, he voted against the One Big Beautiful Bill because of the amount of debt it added, and he cares about the debt. He does. We should all care about the debt. You know who doesn't care about the debt? Older, comfortable voters who whine about the debt, but in reality, they're not going to be around long enough to see the problem it is creating at all. And because of that, you're going to get what you get. So the people that are creating the nightmare scenario and snowball of the $40 trillion in debt and more are the ones who are telling everybody to shut up about it, but they're the ones who aren't going to pay for it, if that makes sense. 323-538-2423, at Chad Benson Show is your X, your Insta, all the other things. A lot of stuff to get to, a little White Woman Wednesday, One Hit Wonder Wednesday as well. A huge cheating scandal in Europe when it comes to soccer. And what has come of it, which is massive. Top of that, talk a little bit about the Ebola virus, a bunch of other good stuff on the way. 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Speaking of primaries, Trump made his choice when it comes to the Texas GOP Senate primary between Cornyn and Paxton. We will discuss Chad Benson Show.
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1: Trump the Kingmaker looked at John Cornyn and Ken Paxton and said, "You, Paxton, shall be thine winner." Now, they still have to have their runoff in the primary, but it doesn't matter. And we've seen that when it comes to Trump in the primaries, the fact that he is a kingmaker. We saw that yesterday with Massey, and I expect it to be the same way here with Paxton over Cornyn. And, you know, Paxton's over the moon. I mean, he is. He's over the moon. Trump said of Paxton, "He's the best kiss ass that we've seen." No, he didn't say that. That would be hilarious, though. That's true. That would be, but it's no. He said yesterday in lengthy Truth Social, he praised Paxton, Texas current AG, for those of you who don't know, as an American first patriot, a true MAGA warrior. He highlighted Paxton's support for eliminating the Senate filibuster, passing the Save America Act. He also took aim at Cornyn for what Trump described as a lack of support during difficult periods of his own political career. Paxton celebrated the endorsement Tuesday afternoon, as you would expect. Cornyn, not so much. He responded with the discredited theory that voters should focus on electability in November rather than advance their political agendas, which you should, right? Like, that's, we should all think electability because of affordability is probably why you're going to win. You know, fighting a fight. The Republicans, and again, this goes back to, I've said this, if I'm the Democrats, I have a smile on my face today. Because regardless of whether or not you win this, Tallarico beats Paxton, one thing's for sure, you just ensured that they're going to have to spend an extra $20 million, $30 million on this race. Cornyn, He would have been a safer bet. Well, is it about winning in the midterms, or is it about punishing the people you see as your enemies? And for Trump, I think it's the latter. Now, do I think Paxton's got a chance? I think it's going to be much closer than it would have been with Cornyn. I think Cornyn had a better chance. Remember, we've talked about this over and over again. Electability matters when it comes to the general. Hardcore MAGA in a primary or a runoff is a big deal if you're trying to only win the primary. Now, Texas is still pretty red. That being said, this race is much different. And Ken Paxton, I think, is going to have a tougher time. And as we've talked about, the quality of candidate matters, especially when you're going into a situation where now everybody's going to have a chance to vote, not just Republicans. What do you think? Let me know. Love hearing from all of you right here on the Chad Benson Show. Meanwhile, the world is coming to America, including the Democratic Republic of the Congo, for the World Cup. Now, let's get the latest on the Ebola virus.
16: WHO assesses the risk of the epidemic as the high at the national and regional levels and low at the global level.
1: Okay, I'm good with that. Low at the global level. Oh, wait. Chad, are you worried? No, I'm not worried. But there are some questions ahead of the FIFA World Cup. People are saying, are the Democratic Republic of the Congo showing up? Yeah, they're going to show up. But, Chad, what about the Ebola virus? It's in Congo. But these guys are from the Congo. First of all, I'm going to tell you guys this. Little secret about the world of soccer. None of their players, I think, play at all in Africa anywhere outside of a game here or there for their national team. Secondly, a vast majority of their players weren't even born in the DRC. So nothing to worry about there. That's all I'm saying. 323-538-2423. At Chad Benson Show is your X, your Insta, all the other things coming up. White Woman Wednesday, also One Hit Wonder Wednesday, because it's Wednesday. Chad Benson Show.
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0: little White Woman Wednesday with our girl Kylie here, always doing what she does best, which is telling everybody how awful they are, including us white folk that apparently may like animals more than people.
1: I got a white person with her animals. I bet she's a great person. Let's check out her profile. Oh, okay. So yeah, this is exactly the type of person when I am mentioning, oh, white people love animals, but they hate people of color, because the number of people that I know who are animal rights activists but are Trump supporters is insane. And yes, while a lot of white veganism is rooted in white supremacy, I am not talking about those people. I'm talking about the people who put proud dog mom in their bio and say, I will do anything that I can to rescue dogs, to rescue puppies. But then they'll be like, oh, I hate so-and-so demographic, and I'm going to vote for Trump three times. Because the truth of the matter is, it's a way for them to virtue signal and to feel like a good person without doing any actual work and without caring for members of their same species, human beings. Also, a lot of these people who, like, love animals and post their pets all the time, they don't actually like a lot of animals. They don't like the insects or the amphibians. They only like the ones that people perceive as cute. It's easy to love puppies and cats. I love puppies and cats, but it's like, at a certain point, if you like animals, you need to actually like humans, too. Otherwise, it comes across as really weird and shows that you have a preference for animals over minorities.
0: Just out of curiosity, there's a lot to unpack there, and hold on here. I'm going to pull it up here, and I'm going to undo it and just open it up. Let's unpack first. I had no idea veganism was part of white supremacy. Did you guys know that? None of you did. So you didn't? No, nobody here did. Nobody here did. So nobody knew that. This is all new to them. Congratulations. You're learning something new every day. Secondly, here's one thing I will agree with Kylie, which I don't often say. That usually once a week, though, we'll find one where we bump into each other and kind of that, we cross paths in a certain belief. And that is, yeah, I think the dogs and the cats, they get a lot of love, you know. For me and my critters, we don't get the same kind of love because they're scaly. They don't get the same kind of love. I agree with that. But when it comes to humans across the board, animals are cooler. They are. They are.

0: remotely tough ever again.
1: No, you can't. First of all, I love the lacrosse thing because that is one of the whitest sports you could ever, ever play. And interestingly enough, two of the greatest lacrosse players of all time weren't white. Jim Brown and Jim Thorpe, the two Jims. But that is still funny that he mentions lacrosse because if you guys know anything about lacrosse, you don't see it a lot in the inner cities. But they got a cat therapist, and hopefully it works. Hopefully it does. We will see. Meanwhile, this weekend, lots of traveling. You know what that means? People in the airs, people on the street.
2: Right now here in Chicago, traffic is moving, but brace yourself for congestion. One company that tracks these things says we can expect to see the heaviest traffic in Denver, New York, Washington, D.C., Boston, and Los Angeles. Wherever you are, the worst times to get on the road this holiday weekend will be Thursday from noon to 9 p.m., Friday from 11 a.m. to 8 p.m., Saturday from noon to 5.
1: Okay, so avoid those. I'm doing something a little different. I'm not going anywhere, so there you go. How is that different from last year? Not really. I may walk in a different direction to go get a snack, but outside of that, I'm not. Now, what I am going to do is not drive because too many people are going to be on the road.
2: The majority of people who will be traveling this holiday weekend will be hitting the road. That's more than 39 million people, despite the pain at the pump. Now, the average price of regular gas this morning is about $4.55 a gallon, up from $3.18 this time last year going into the holiday weekend.
1: Now, it's good that he brought that up. Oil prices still a bit high. I don't know if that's going to change anytime soon. And by that, I mean this weekend, I'm going to tell you it's not. What I will tell you is it sucks. And we haven't felt the inflation side of things, which is going to be coming. And yes, inflation has already started to creep in. But know this, it's kind of this month to 2 month delay of getting things, which for a lot of people, like, well, what do you mean? So we're feeling it at the pump now because that's somewhat instantaneous. But what we're not feeling is the knock-on effect, as I like to say, the cost to get stuff to us, the cost to grow things, the cost to produce things because there is a lack of out there. And so people are bidding and or spending more to procure those things to get them to us. So we're going to start to feel those things in the coming, I would say, 6 weeks. And that is going to be a situation where, while we're frustrated at things now, and we look around, and we're pissed off because of what's going on with Iran, the reality is, if we start feeling it more and more at the store, besides just the pump, then people are going to start to have their voices heard in a much louder way, which makes it harder for Republicans to hold serve come November. And as far as Iran goes, they're not going anywhere. There's only bad options, right? Which from the movie Argo, which is perfect when you think about it, when Bryan Cranston and Ben Affleck, and they're pitching the idea of what they're going to do to go in and save these Americans that weren't taken hostage at the time by the revolution in Iran. And one of the CIA directors or whoever sitting there looks at them and says, you have any other bad ideas? And they said, no, sir, this is the best bad idea we have. And right now there's only bad ideas. And here's the other thing. Even people who support Trump aren't buying it anymore. That you're going to bomb at any moment. We're going to blow them up. We're going to bomb. Because they recognize it's not working. It's not. And if you want to find out what's going on when it comes to what's happening over there for real, getting as good a sense as you can. Again, remember, everybody lies. It's what they do. So you got to find where you think you can get the best information. Antiwar.com has great information, and DropSite has great information. And what they're reporting, because they have people on the ground, the Iranians aren't going anywhere. They're not worried. And at this point in time, every time Trump says they're expecting something, but when they hear him say, I'm going to wipe everybody

0: everybody off the face of the earth, kind of like, we're going to blow everything up. There's going to be nothing left. They don't buy into that. They're not buying into that, and they're not afraid of that rhetoric. So we're in this position where it doesn't seem like this thing's going to end the way that Trump was hoping for. And because of that, he's going to have to deal with the outcome politically from whatever comes of it. If it's great, which I hope it is for us and for the people of Iran, fantastic. But do I think it's going to end the way that, you know, a lot of people are hoping, which is somehow there's a regime change, they give everything up, and then everybody says, we're good now? No, I don't think so. I think we've strengthened them. I think Trump is bored with this. Yesterday, you heard Mike Lyons, our military analyst, who is absolutely the biggest believer, as we all should be, when it comes to our military. But he did not seem as, should we say, optimistic that this was going to end in a way where we come out smelling like roses and a big win. What do you think? 323-538-2423. At Chet Benson Show is your X, your Insta, YouTube, and all the other things coming up. One Hit Wonder Wednesday. Phenomenal One Hit Wonder. You guys are going to love it. 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
16: It's that time of the week. We have a lot of fun with One Hit Wonder Wednesday. This is where we go deep inside of a song that for a moment in time was a hit. And then from there, the band and sometimes the song just disappears. And you often wondered, I remember that song. What happened to those guys, those gals? What happened to that song? Today's song is a fun one. And today's song got a little bit of love several years ago and came back in a major way. Shall we?
17: Now it's time for another edition of One Hit Wonder Wednesday. You may not remember the name of the band, but you definitely know the song. This is One Hit Wonder Wednesday.
16: All right. Today's song is one of my favorite songs. I love this song. And I worked at an oldie station in Los Angeles, K-Earth 101.

and this is one of the songs would come on, and I would groove to it. But it never got that love I think it deserved. So this song came out in 1974. It hit number five. The band's called Redbone, founded by Native American brothers Pat and Lolly Vegas. They're considered as the first commercially successful Native American rock groups. And the word Redbone is actually a term from Louisiana, sometimes used for a mixed race person, especially with Native American heritage. They had a couple other songs that did they did okay overseas, but this song stood out. And then in 2014, a movie came out. And the beginning of the movie of the Guardians of the Galaxy, in the opening scene, Star-Lord puts in his tape, hits play, and dances through an area that's semi-dangerous, doing his thing. And when this song starts playing, everybody starts a-grooving. Today's one-hit wonder, 1974, number five, Redbone, Come and Get Your Love.

song got a lot of love after that, and rightly so. Now, Redbone had another hit that did okay, and everybody's like, well, isn't this about one hit? There's a lot of bands out there that have had a few hits, but nobody can tell you what they are except for their one hit. And this is definitely one of those bands. Here's the other thing. They weren't a flash in the pan. They weren't really a novelty act at all. And in fact, they were more than that. They were a touring band. And they continued to tour and tour. And their influence on funk, rock, and yes, Native American representation at a time in the mainstream that wasn't there. They are an interesting group. And you can, you know, you can hear the music they have and the groove they have with some of their Native American influence, but their rock as well. It's a trip to listen to them. And if you've never seen them, they've got a very famous live version of this where they have Native American dancing around in costume right before they go do do do do. The song itself, very positive, as you would think. It's not one of these songs that's in it. No, in fact, the hey, hey, what they're basically saying is, you're awesome. Go enjoy life and love yourself. Right? No reason to be bitter. None whatsoever. Just enjoy life. You're a good person. A lot of good things out there. Go be amazing. And that's why this song is incredible. It's infectious. How can you not love it? Today's one-hit wonder from the band Redbone, 1974, reached number 5. Come and get your love.

0: The Chad Benson Show.
1: Yesterday, it's a day of prayer, apparently. Rededicate 250. Rededicate 250. What was that? A bunch of people got together, billed as one nation under God. Trump and everybody inside of the administration participated in this thing. Now, I say that because as a person who's a believer, I feel like we've gotten to the point now where it's just, it's cosplaying religion, if that makes sense. It's the way I feel. Others may not feel that way. That's the way I feel. Younger generation, probably more in line with the way that I feel. Older generation, sounds a lot like this.
2: I see everybody coming together here, and I think it's very important to know we're one nation under God, all people, one people nation.
3: So for a leader to actually boldly call a nation back to that, it was important, you know, to be here in a, you know, historic event like this.
4: There's so many people that are being deceived right now. It's a spiritual war. It really is. If we don't turn this back over to the Lord, it's done. It's just done. And it affects the whole entire world.
1: There you go. And those are a lot of the people that are very excited about us apparently going after Iran as well. There's no doubt that, and it, the crowd itself, I don't know how big it was. There was counter-protesting, counter-programming, as I like to say, there as well, because you're blurring the line between, you know, religion and politics, especially amongst this administration. And people are feeling it. People are starting to recognize the influence that religion has on this administration and this administration's way of pushing religion.
5: So just 2 years ago, 18% of Americans said religion was gaining influence in public life. Today, that number is 37%. So that's a big jump. It's almost doubled. Something has shifted. It's worth exploring exactly what's happening. So a new report from Pew Research documents that jump. It doesn't fully explain it in terms of the culture. So I wanted to look at a few of the things I think are probably driving this, and they're happening at the same time. Number one, the Trump administration is very religious, outwardly religious, let's say, much more than any other administration in recent memory. So they're having Oval Office prayer ceremonies, Pentagon prayer services. There are prominent evangelical voices in the government. That makes religion much more visible, whether you welcome it or not.
1: Okay, Jason Boyette there. We listen to him at least once a week because he's great at covering religion. And again, I said it. The push here is tremendous among this administration. As a believer, I look out there, my frustration level is through the roof because I feel like so much of it is LARPing, right? Live action role playing. Do some of them believe it? But do they believe it enough to make sure that they can move it in a direction that helps them politically? That I do believe.
5: At the same time, the Supreme Court has handed down a series of rulings that expand religious liberty and allow more religion into public spaces. So we're seeing it in schools and in the government and certain government programs. And then there's a cultural shift that's happening. It's happening in parallel with this stuff at the administration level. There's a visible wave of young men who are entering traditional Catholic or Orthodox spaces. Sales of luxury Bibles are at a 21-year high. I've talked about that in the past. There's a broader conversation happening about meaning and transcendence that's showing up in media and in podcasts and in online communities. There's a lot more interest in spirituality among Americans.
1: Spirituality? Well, people are buying luxury Bibles. That's always nice. I didn't know that was part of the thing. What's happened with Christianity, and we've talked about this, is it collapsed. And now it's just kind of, that collapse is over, but it's just kind of staying flat. And my fear is you're going to find this, again, cosplaying by a lot of people pushing this stuff in a way that is not going to help when it comes to growing the faith.
5: And so when Americans say religion is gaining influence, they might be describing something they're watching from the outside, or maybe they're describing something they're experiencing from the inside. Because both of those things are happening. For some Americans, religion is gaining presence in their own lives. For others, it's gaining presence very clearly, visibly, in the institutions and the politics surrounding them, whether they asked for that or not. So I think that describes why Pew is seeing this, why we see the influence of religion being more vibrant, and why a lot of people say that's maybe a good thing.
1: It's part of the culture war as well. It's a great thing. Culture war battle for religion, to push this out there, because that is a lot of what the Republicans are running at right now, is the culture war battle. They're still trying to dig this up. And, you know, again, good versus evil is the way they look at it. And it is evil. I know. I'm going to get this all the time. But you're using it in a way to get people to vote for you. You're using it a way to fool them. How much of this do you really buy into? I think that's a fair question to ask. And not many people on the right will ask any of those questions because they're afraid that the audience is going to be mad. For me, be mad. I don't care. I, as a person who's a believer, my mother's, right? She's got a master's in theology. She's a pastor. I grew up in the church. And my frustration level with what I see is a lot of it is not genuine. It's not. And what you're seeing, and this is very interesting, the people that are coming to the church are people that didn't grow up in the church. A lot of the people that have left the church because they grew up in it, they're not coming back. It is a different group of people, which is a good thing to have people come back. But the reality is there's a lot of fractions in this. But I think a lot of people, especially people who grew up within the world of Christianity in particular, look around and think, yeah, I'm not buying all this stuff. What do you think? Let me know. 323-538-2423 at Chad Benson Show is your X, your Insta, YouTube, and all of those other things. Speaking of not buying stuff, I don't know if you guys are aware of this. The economy, not great.
0: The middle class is struggling, you know. And I don't know if it's going to get any better until he gets out of term or what's going to happen. But it's not looking promising.
1: That right there is a voter who voted for Trump.
0: I guess the way that he sold that he was going to better the economy, I voted for Donald Trump. Which I regret doing, which, like, a lot of people regret doing.
1: I think you have some buyer's remorse. Look, his poll numbers suck right now. Doesn't mean it's going to be this way forever. But do I understand why people are frustrated? Yes, they're looking around, they're seeing the war, the ballroom, the money being spent, the amount of money that he and his family and others around the administration are making. There's a lot of frustration when you think about it. And then you've got the likes of Lindsey Graham, which we'll get to in a second, going out there and saying some of the wackadoo things he said. But all of these prices you feel on a daily basis. If you're not worried because you've so much food and monetarily you're living a great life, yeah, prices going up, you probably don't even notice them. But guess who does? The everyday average person.
0: I used to pay between $150 to $200. Maybe at the most $225 to $230. Last week, I went and purchased the same amount of groceries that I usually do, and I ended up paying almost $320-something.
1: That's expensive, and that is not 5, 7, 8% inflation, as we talked about. And last week, this is going to be played. I told you guys this. Every single place you can think of, this is going to be played when it comes to the midterms.
6: I don't think about American financial situation. I don't think about anybody. I think about one thing. We cannot let Iran have a nuclear weapon. That's all.
1: And Lindsey Graham this weekend tried to defend that by pushing the thing that Lindsey Graham has been pushing, as everybody else is, who's like, this is for the betterment of everybody, right? and then came up with this insanity.
7: Do you agree with the president that he shouldn't be taking Americans' financial situation into account when dealing with Iran?
8: That's his Churchill moment. When Churchill came into power, he promised blood, sweat, toil, heartache until we deal with the Nazis, who are an existential threat to the British way of life. And if Hitler had taken charge of the planet, it would have been the darkest hour in humanity. I believe Iran wants a nuclear weapon. They would use it. So does President Trump. They would use it as part of their religious agenda. They would destroy the Jewish state. They would eventually hold us hostage. So his audience, the Iranian regime, do I worry about gas prices? Yes. But President Trump's right. The biggest threat to the stability in the world is a nuclear-armed Iran, and whatever price we have to pay, we'll pay. What did Churchill say? Whatever price we have to pay to beat Hitler, we will pay. Same with Iran. The good news, we're inside the 10-yard line. I think if we go back to military activity, weaken them further, then we can end this thing pretty soon.
1: Yeah, she's always wanting to bomb stuff, old Lindsay there. But the Churchill moment, settle down, okay? I mean, you know, think about the fall of France to happen, right? Churchill's resolve, let's fight. France capitulated. They're on the move. This is not the same thing. And history will be the judge of Trump. History will be. But this whole Churchill moment is just, oh, God, he's just the worst. Just is. Yeah, people care about paying for stuff because, you know what, I guarantee that woman wasn't going to bed at night worrying about whether or not Iran was going to strike us. But she is going to bed at night wondering how she's going to pay for things. And that matters, especially with midterms coming up. What do you think? 323-538-2423 at Chad Benson Show is your X, your Insta. 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
1: Will Cuba attack us? Wait, what? Is it possible? So apparently Cuba bought 300 drones from Russia in Iran. And the question is, are they going to attack us? Are they potentially getting ready for what could be some sort of coming onto their shores? I have no idea. I don't think we're going to get anything done until Iran is done. But there's no doubt the tensions, as they say, are high.
23: It comes as tensions between the two countries are on the rise. There was that unannounced visit on Thursday by the CIA director, John Ratcliffe, to the island nation. He met with Cuban officials in Havana, giving a message directly from President Trump that the U.S. is willing to engage with Cuba on economic and security issues, but only if Cuba makes some, quote, fundamental changes. They mean by that it stops giving access to the country by countries that are adversarial to the U.S. including Russia and China.
1: So this will be interesting. Now, do I think they're going to attack us? What? Why would you? What do you think is really going to happen? It doesn't mean that if we were to surround their nation that they may not do something. But as far as attacking us, no. Now, the U.S. base at Guantanamo, some military stuff if we decide again to potentially surround them. Okay-ish, I guess I could see that happening, but I doubt it. But you never know. Desperation time. Absolutely. Very much a desperate time right now in Cuba. And they've got nothing. I mean, they're out of oil. They're out of pretty much anything you can think of for the average person. Although I've been following some people who are in Cuba who go around and show you where the wealthy people live. And shocker, most of them part of the government, and their life is quite nice. While everybody else is driving around in vehicles that are put together from the 40s and 50s, held together by glue and tape, and barely have any food to eat. 323-538-2423. At Chad Benson Show is your X, your Insta, YouTube, Facebook, and more. Love hearing from all of you. We'll have a video later on tonight on the YouTube as well. If you have a chance, check it out. Really helps us out right here on the Chad Benson Show. These people live in giant, massive homes that would cost tens of millions of dollars. And get ready for this. They have food. And get ready for this. They also have electricity. The government and the people that the government favors are doing okay. That is correct. Meanwhile, today, Luigi, not that Luigi, not the good one, the bad one, who's become a cult hero, back in court. You guys remember Luigi Mangione, shot and killed, CEO of UnitedHealthcare, in the back, arrested 5 days later at a McDonald's, and the judge is going to hear the case in September. But before we get to any of that, one of the biggest issues is going to be his backpack. Did they go into his backpack without getting a warrant and without having probable cause to do so? If that is true and they throw it out, this has everything from the firearm, the suppressor, the confession, fake IDs, etc., etc. It is going to make the conviction not uncertain. There's a good chance still with circumstantial evidence they could get something. But then you're talking about going to a jury. You never know what's going to happen. So it probably makes it more likely that they're going to probably try a plea deal. So we'll see. But the world is watching because he's become this anti-hero that the ladies love. And an anti-hero for a lot of people out there who look at the insurance industry as evil. If you're missing the show, grab the podcast. Coming up, a little World Cup talk. Chad Benson Show.

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8: We haven't been able to control the play in midfield the way that Maradona has been able to do. And he's hoping it will begin here. And it's a brilliant run. It's a great goal.
9: Dolo Montiel can win the World Cup for Argentina with this kick. Yes!
4: Getting closer and closer. Teams are announcing more and more this week. Croatia announced their squad just a little while ago. Spain dealt a huge blow. Fermin Lopez, one of their young superstars and one of their most important players, looks to be out of the World Cup after having to have surgery on his foot. Yesterday, Barcelona at home won the game that, quite frankly, he didn't have to play in because they'd already won the league and they wanted to keep their perfect record. 19 games played, 19-1 at home. And absolutely a massive blow for Spain, him being out. He suffered a fracture of the fifth metatarsal in his right foot. He's going to have surgery. 2 months is the estimated time for him to be out, which is, hey, I mean, you think of it, you don't get a lot of these. These things come around once in a great while. Every 4 years, the thought of missing out is devastating. England will announce on the 22nd of this month. We're getting closer and closer to when we're going to make our announcement. And as we get closer and closer, we're going to break down each group, including what our chances are as we approach the tournament. The announcement of the U.S. team will come on the 26th at an event in Lower Manhattan. So this is going to be interesting to see who makes the team and who doesn't. Some bubble players, no doubt about that. Some bubble players. Every nation has a bubble player, too.

0: with the team just in case. You never know. So, going to be interesting. We're looking back to it, World Cups. Today, 2014, and speaking of Brazil, it was hosted by Brazil. June 12th through July 13th. 32 teams, 5 confederations, 12 host cities, including a couple new stadiums built, which cost a lot of money at a time when Brazil was struggling financially. Bosnia and Herzegovina were the only team with no previous appearances in the World Cup. The rest of the teams look like this. Switzerland, Spain, Russia, Portugal, Netherlands, Italy, Greece, Germany, France, England, Croatia, Bosnia, Belgium, Uruguay, Ecuador, Colombia, Chile, Brazil, Argentina, United States, Mexico, Honduras, Costa Rica, Nigeria, Ivory Coast, Ghana, Cameroon, Algeria, South Korea, Japan, Iran, and Australia made the full slates of teams that will be participating in the 2014 World Cup. In this World Cup hosted by Brazil, some interesting stuff. No ghost goals. So goal line technology for the first time had entered into the system. The Adidas Brazuca ball, which is the match ball, had technology inside of it that could tell if the ball had actually crossed the line. On top of that, first time ever, the vanishing spray. Make sure that the guys are back 10 yards in the wall. They spray it on the ground. After a while, it goes away. And cooling breaks. Due to the relatively high ambient temperatures, lots of humidity, especially in certain places, there were going to be cooling breaks in some of these games. Not all of them, some of them. The favorites in this World Cup, Spain, number one ranked team in the world, had won the previous World Cup and 2 European championships back-to-back. Portugal, led by Ronaldo. You also had Germany, second-ranked team in the globe. England, Brazil, Argentina, just to name a few that were the favorites for this World Cup. Group stages saw the likes of Brazil and Mexico cruise through easily, as well as the Netherlands and Chile. Spain getting knocked out. Group C saw Colombia and Greece go through. Costa Rica and Uruguay go through in Group D. Italy and England were eliminated. Shocked everybody. France and Switzerland got through, as did Argentina and Nigeria, Germany and United States, Belgium and Algeria got through as well. Portugal did not get through. The United States, surprising Portugal, the 2-2 draw. They lost to Germany 1-0, but they managed to beat Ghana in their first game 2-1. Surprised everybody. On to the round of 16. Brazil beats Chile 3-2 in a shootout. Colombia gets by Uruguay. France takes on Nigeria, beats them 2-0. Germany beats Algeria in extra time. The Netherlands gets by Mexico. Costa Rica beats Greece. Argentina gets by Switzerland. Belgium beats the United States 2-1 in extra time, setting up the quarterfinals. Brazil beats Colombia. Germany beats France. The Netherlands gets by Costa Rica. And Argentina beats Belgium, setting up the semifinals. We'll start first with July 9th. Sao Paulo, Argentina, Netherlands. Penalties. Argentina wins 4-2, sending them to the final. The day before, Germany in Brazil, playing Brazil, absolutely embarrassed Brazil.
1: Corner. Plenty of height on it. It's gone through. Germany score! Each chance of a second for Germany. Brazil in real trouble. They're in dire trouble. Germany looking good for the final. Astonishing! It's all over now. They're queuing up. They're all going to score at this rate. Square. 6-0 it is. And I think some Brazilians will be leaving
2: in the last two. Oh, what a night they're going to have. But, they might have number 7 here now. They have got 7. It's hammered in. An absolute terrific strike.
0: Yeah, absolutely embarrassing. 7-1. Worst beating in Brazil's history. A nightmare, to say the least. Fans crying like you could not believe. It was devastating. Players crying on the field because they knew what had happened. This World Cup, Ronaldo was at his close to his peak as you're going to get. I mean, and by that I mean the most dominant player maybe athletically we'd ever seen.

0: Messi was physically nearing his peak, but his mind was still the greatest and got better through the years, and we'll talk about that going up. But it was an awesome World Cup, but it's going to be remembered for not Germany beating Argentina in the final with Mario Götze scoring the winning goal in extra time, but because of the 7-1 game and the embarrassment that Brazil felt. And it was absolutely embarrassing. Easily one of the most entertaining modern tournaments. No doubt about that. Nobody could break down the Germans and their tactics, because as exciting as they were going forward, their defense was amazing. Jaime Rodriguez launched himself into the stratosphere playing for Colombia, scoring the goal of the tournament when he volleyed a goal against Uruguay by chesting it up to him and hitting a kick that was amazing. Luis Suarez bit somebody else. Yeah, he has a problem with that. He bit Giorgio Chiellini, and then he acted like he was the victim. It was a fun World Cup, but will be remembered always as the World Cup that, yes, Germany embarrassed Brazil on home soil. And if you go back and watch any of it, the 7-1, it was an amazing display, and it wasn't one of those things where it's like, okay, it was 7. It was 29 minutes, and the game was over. They were up 5-0. There was no coming back at all, and you could see it. Sad. Sad for them. Great for the viewers, though, if you like a lot of goals. 323-538-2423 at Chet Benson Show is your X, your Insta, your YouTube, and everything else. Love hearing from each and every one of you. Tomorrow, look at the 2018 World Cup. The last time Russia got to participate. And there was a reason for that. They hosted it, and then, well, since then, they've had some issues. I think you guys have known about that. Coming up, we have got your urban word of the day, as well as what the hell's going on with Swatch? What is this all about? We'll talk about that. But first, Bulwark Capital. This Thursday, 3:30 Pacific, 6:30 East Coast time, impact of energy. 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Coming up. Urban word of the day, and Swatch. What? Swatch? Craziness? Chaos? What's going on, Chad Benson?
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0: On this Monday, we got to learn. It's what we have to do, people. I know it gets frustrating, but we need to know exactly what's going on in the world. That's why we have these urban words that we do each and every day. Some of them are older. Some of them are younger. Sometimes the kids, well, they recycle some of these things. This is one that I'm very, very fond of. Let's get learning.
24: Now it's time for the urban word of the day. The young have a vocabulary all their own, and we break it down for you. It's called the urban word of the day.
0: All right, today, urban word. You could use it two different ways, right? Eye bleach, which sounds weird. You're like, what the hell is that? Or soul bleach. That's when you see something awful, horrible, and you need to get it out of your

0: head. You need to reset yourself. That's when you go with the eye bleach, right? So you see something awful about, it could be anything, animal attack, whatever, war. You're just like, oh, God. That's when you say, I need to bleach my soul. Eye bleach, meaning I need to see something different. And then you go and you see capybaras, kittens, a Hallmark movie, whatever it is, takes your mind off the chaos, the craziness, and the things that you just saw. Eye bleach, soul bleach is your urban word of the day.
1: That was the urban word of the day. Now you know.
0: So, what is going on with Swatch? If you guys don't know, chaos, craziness, lunacy with Swatch. Yes, that watch company, but they did something with another watch company that's making it chaotic.
2: This morning, a nostalgic pop culture icon.
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2: 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The only problem?
4: We will not be opening today.
2: Unruly lines forcing stores from London to New York, Milan to Tokyo, and even Houston to close early out of safety concerns.
5: Unfortunately, the Swatch store will remain closed.
0: Yes. And it's, look, this is cool. I'm not going to lie to you. I like it. It's fun. It's cool. It's neat. And it's not a watch you wear on your wrist. It's not a wrist watch, okay? It is a collector's item that Swatch and AP got together. If you know anything about AP, let's just say they're, can be a little pricey.
6: Swatch has absolutely just revolutionized the way that these brands are speaking to particularly young people.
2: Christian Zeron, a watch connoisseur and consultant, says the brand has found its formula. First partnering with Omega 4 years ago for its beloved Moon Swatch, putting the whole industry on notice.
6: It's oxymoronic in a way, right? I mean, the entire idea of taking something that is supposed to be so serious, handcrafted, and producing it in a manner that's, I mean, literally for children, is hysterical.
2: Who really is their target customer?
6: Everybody, everybody.
2: If you miss the initial rush, don't panic just yet. Swatch says Royal Pop watches should remain available for at least the next few months, leaving fans hopeful time is on their side.
0: Yeah. Well, a lot of these people are going not because they want to resell them. And if you're curious about an AP, the Royal Oak is kind of the jam, right? If you're going to get something, if you're a watch connoisseur and you know watches, you like one of the dream watches that people want is a Royal Oak. And that's going to set you back used anywhere between $35,000, and again, that's used, to say the double balance wheel is going to cost you $250,000. The jumbo extra thin and yellow costs you about $135,000. The perpetual calendar and white gold is going to cost you $340,000. You want to ice it out, do something like that. Those can go up to $1 million. And if you want the concept Black Panther, that's $5.2 million. Ooh, 323-538-2423 at Chad Benson Show. It's your X, your Insta, YouTube, and more right here on the Chad Benson Show. Coming up, hour number three of the program, we're going to discuss Iran. We're going to discuss midterms. And we've got a big week of primaries. And the biggest one is what's taking place in Kentucky. Can Thomas Massie fend off Trump and the millions of dollars that were thrown at him by super PACs and several people? Or is this Trump showing the strength he has, at least in the primaries? So we'll talk a bit about that. Also, the Ebola virus, a bunch of other good stuff on the way. Hour number three, straight ahead. This is the Chad Benson Show.
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0: Native community's big for me. Makes me feel good to pass on our Arapaho traditions. My kids love going up to the Sundance. I like to tell people the Sundance is about family. 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It's not just about the dancer. It's kind of like life. As a Sundancer, I'm just one spoke in the wheel. 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I need my role models. 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
5: From ABC News, I'm Sherry Preston. Another test of the president's primary poll coming today in the state of Texas. Longtime Senator John Cornyn facing off against State Attorney General Ken Paxton in the GOP runoff for Cornyn's seat. ABC News Deputy Political Director Ben Siegel with more on President Trump's endorsement of Paxton.
6: The president cares deeply about his endorsement and the power it has in Republican politics. We saw this last week where he and his allies handpicked somebody to run against a critic of his, Thomas Massie, and really destroyed Massie, ended his political career. So we understand that private polling that Republicans have seen has shown Paxton pulling ahead. This is something that was probably not lost on the president.
5: The winner will face Democrat James Tallarico in November. U.S. forces launching new strikes against Iran, even as some, including President Trump, indicate a peace deal could be close.
7: They're never going to have a nuclear weapon, and they know that. They know that.
8: But Iran again contradicting U.S. claims, saying many of the issues have been dealt with, but a signed agreement isn't imminent. And crucially, it's not discussing its nuclear program.
5: ABC's Ian Panel in Tel Aviv. It was a wet, soggy Memorial Day weekend in much of the eastern half of the country. For those in the south today, it could be more of the same, says ABC meteorologist Jeff Smith.
9: Multiple rounds of heavy showers and thunderstorms over portions of the deep south during the day today. Elevated flash flood risk, a level 2 out of 4 threat there. From New Orleans all the way up to the southern half of Alabama, including parts of the Florida Panhandle and southern Mississippi. Also a pretty large chunk of Texas. We're talking about San Antonio, Austin, all the way up to Lubbock. The chance of flash flooding pretty elevated.
5: Thousands allowed back in their homes in Orange County, California. The threat of a massive chemical explosion at a holding tank has been averted. 4 people, 2 children, a bus driver and a chaperone, all killed in a collision between a train and a school bus in northern Belgium. Several other people on board were hurt. This is ABC News.
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5: It's off to the NBA Finals for the New York Knicks, who beat the Cavs in Cleveland last night.
12: It's time to party like it's 1999. No truer words have ever been spoken, and yet it feels like it's been even longer than that since the Knicks were on this huge stage. They finally punched their ticket to the NBA Finals, and they do so with an exclamation point, crushing the Cavs by 37 points to move on to the NBA's championship round.
5: That's WABC Sports reporter Ryan Field. Head of the World Health Organization warning that the Ebola outbreak in Central Africa will get worse before it gets better. More than 900 suspected cases and 220 deaths believed linked to the virus. Here's ABC News medical correspondent Dr. Darian Sutton.
13: Right now we are dealing with an even more vulnerable population and community with a disease that is spreading faster than what many health officials can keep up with. And a signal to this is the test positivity rate. The amount of tests that are coming back positive is significantly high. And when you see that as a public health official, the main concern that they have is they're not catching enough cases.
5: The White House is warning the Congolese soccer team members they must stay away from their home country or risk not being allowed into the United States for the World Cup. At the age of 95, saxophone great Sonny Rollins has died. Got his first sax at age 7 in alto, went on to play tenor. Said playing felt like nothing else to him ever in his life. Sherry Preston, ABC News.
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23: He lost. I told you he was going to lose. I didn't have a good feeling about it. Massey lost. It's a win for pedos and Israel. And a bit for MAGA, kinda. And I say that because the reality is, yes, he's getting rid of Massey. And he's replaced him with, you know, somebody, again, who's going to kiss his ass. So, and that's just the truth. I mean, you're not getting Trump's endorsement to not do everything he tells you to do. Ed Gallarin won. Trump will look at him and say, do this, this, this, or this. Somebody tried to come at me yesterday and said, he is an independent. Ed will not be forced into anything. I said, the hell he won't. Trump will destroy him. Absolutely destroy him. But yesterday I looked and I said, the pedos won. Right? And huge money coming from the lobbies out there from Israel. Let's not pretend that didn't happen. Okay? And this has nothing to do with the Jewish people. Oh my God, that's what's a funny thing. You mention AIPAC, it's like, oh, it's because you hate the Jews. It's like, okay, so this is where we're going to go. Right? This is where we're going to go. No. No. The influence that certain foreign countries and their government wield in our country is ridiculous. You know it, and I know it.
24: I would have come out sooner, but I had to call my opponent and concede, and it took a while to find Ed Gallarin in Tel Aviv. I did get the call for it, though. I have called and conceded the race. We've been honorable the whole time, and we're going to stay that way.
23: I love that. Be honorable. You take a shot at it because we all know what it's about. But we're no fools. You voted, you went against the master. You know you can't do that. But also, the master at times could be the puppet.
0: Thomas Massie voted against Trump's signature One Big Beautiful Bill Act. He voted to curtail Trump's military powers in Venezuela and in Iran. And most notably, and this was the big difference maker, he was the Republican architect behind that legislation compelling the release of the Epstein files.
23: Yeah, that right there was huge. And I love what he tweeted out in 2019, right? This goes back a while when it comes to Trump and the way that things go between him and this. You know, but it's like, you got Trump derangement syndrome. I said, I just want to remind everybody, it goes both ways. People out there that treat Trump as, you know, Yahweh, and people out there who think he's the devil. He's none of those. He's a human being, but he wants things done his way, period, case closed, regardless of how you feel and whether or not it's right or wrong. And people will bend over backwards to defend it, and other people will look for wrong in everything Trump does. But Massey tweeted this out. If legislators always vote with the president, we have a king. If legislators always vote with the prevailing wind, we have mob rule. If legislators always vote with the Constitution, we have a republic. And that's important. That is very much an important thing. Now, I don't know what Massey's going to do from here. The reality is he could, in theory, run as an independent. He could, in theory, do nothing. He's kind of hinted and said, but, you know, I always tell everybody, say something today, say something in the heat of the moment. Say, it doesn't mean it's going to happen. But he could, in theory, run for president. Or he may do nothing and go off to the private sector and that's it. You don't know. But I think it's a sad day. And Trump has, he's owned this party. And remember, these are primaries. Quality of candidate matters. It does. Now, will they win this district? More than likely, they're going to win this district. I don't think that they're not. This is a red district. It's the districts that are purple. It's the states that potentially are going from blue to potentially red, but then you put somebody in there who isn't very good. We saw that, and we continue to go back to Herschel Walker. Those issues are the ones. Winning, you know, crushing somebody from Indiana, as you've seen Trump do, is a different story than when you have to put somebody in the general election that is fine in the primaries but not ready for prime time. And we'll find out in the coming months if they're going to come good or not. And a lot of that has to do with several different things. Obviously, the economy. That's a huge deal. That's a massive deal. On top of that, are we still going to be in a war that nobody wanted, that is hurting the American people? In the pocketbooks, can't say that it's not. On top of that, are standing worldwide.
1: Well, this is what I love about Trump, Jack, because he's so tough and he's so strong and he's not afraid to tell other nations to F off.
23: That's fine. If you're willing to accept the fact that other nations aren't running to help us in this situation, when it comes to Iran, other nations are now turning to other countries like China to find out if they can build a relationship. So there's a lot of issues here. There's no doubt. And then you're going to have young versus old, which is coming, which is absolutely coming. And it's, you know, when I get all these text messages, I'm always fascinated. Sometimes people put their age in there. And one of the things I've noticed is, because I have a lot of younger listeners, a lot of them are podcast listeners, things of that nature, which I love. But one of the things that fascinates me is there is this real bifurcation between older Trump supporters and a younger generation. And, you know, the okay boomer thing is kind of funny. But the reality is the younger generation is frustrated and they're pissed. They don't like what they see. They are looking around and saying, hey, boomers, you guys are getting pretty much everything you want. Why we are the ones who are having to pay for it. And we're not happy about that. And what does the older generation say? Shut up and deal with it. Shut up and deal with it. Well, as I remind the older generation, Gen Z and millennials, largest voting bloc, they helped Trump get across the line. They're not happy with what they see and the way things are going.
2: Thomas Massie is incredibly popular amongst young people. I think young people are disenchanted with the current system of government. I think they think the system's rigged against them when they see members of Congress trading and making millions of dollars, right? And government officials trading on insider information, whether it's in the administration, whether it's the Congress. I think they think it's wrong. I think they see so many things wrong. And they look at somebody like Thomas, like, you know, Massie, who's totally iconoclastic and kind of, you know, swimming against the stream. And they say, yeah, that guy might not be popular, but I agree with a lot of what he says, right? And call it libertarian, call it independent, call it whatever you want. But people want limited government, they want transparency, and they don't like either party where they stand right now, I think. There's a great dissatisfaction amongst that. There's, you know, a lot of people are registering independent, but then you can't, if you're an independent, you can't vote in the primary, right? So then you end up with extreme right, extreme left as candidates, and a lot of people who are irritated when they go to vote in the general election.
23: 100%. David Urban right there. Because South Park pointed it out to the world. At the end of the day, your choices are usually turd sandwich or giant douchebag. And that's something none of us want. None of us want. And the funny thing is, like with somebody like Massie, they're like, he swam upstream. No, he didn't. He voted with Trump 90-some percent of the time. But he didn't give Trump the things he wanted, which was stay away from the Epstein files, number one. Second thing, and this is extremely important, he voted against the One Big Beautiful Bill because of the amount of debt it added, and he cares about the debt. He does. We should all care about the debt. You know who doesn't care about the debt? Older, comfortable voters who whine about the debt, but in reality, they're not going to be around long enough to see the problem it is creating at all. And because of that, you're going to get what you get. So the people that are creating the nightmare scenario and snowball of the $40 trillion in debt and more are the ones who are telling everybody to shut up about it, but they're the ones who aren't going to pay for it, if that makes sense. 323-538-2423, at Chad Benson Show is your X, your Insta, all the other things. A lot of stuff to get to, a little White Woman Wednesday, One Hit Wonder Wednesday as well. A huge cheating scandal in Europe when it comes to soccer. And what has come of it, which is massive. Top of that, talk a little bit about the Ebola virus, a bunch of other good stuff on the way, but first, Relief Factor is incredible. 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Speaking of primaries, Trump made his choice when it comes to the Texas GOP Senate primary between Cornyn and Paxton. We will discuss. Chad Benson Show.
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23: Trump the Kingmaker looked at John Cornyn and Ken Paxton and said, "You, Paxton, shall be thine winner." Now, they still have to have their runoff in the primary, but it doesn't matter. And we've seen that when it comes to Trump in the primaries, the fact that he is a kingmaker. We saw that yesterday with Massey, and I expect it to be the same way here with Paxton over Cornyn. And, you know, Paxton's over the moon. I mean, he is. He's over the moon. Trump said of Paxton, he's the best kiss ass that we've seen. No, he didn't say that. That would be hilarious, though. That's true. That would be, but it's no. He said yesterday in lengthy Truth Social, he praised Paxton, Texas current AG, for those of you who don't know, as an American first patriot, a true MAGA warrior. He highlighted Paxton's support for eliminating the Senate filibuster, passing the Save America Act. He also took aim at Cornyn for what Trump described as a lack of support during difficult periods of his own political career. Paxton celebrated the endorsement Tuesday afternoon, as you would expect. Cornyn, not so much. He responded with the discredited theory that voters should focus on electability in November rather than advance their political agendas, which you should, right? Like, that's, we should all think electability because of affordability is probably why you're going to win. You know, fighting a fight. The Republicans, and again, this goes back to, I've said this, if I'm the Democrats, I have a smile on my face today. Because regardless of whether or not you win this, Tallarico beats Paxton, one thing's for sure, you just ensured that they're going to have to spend an extra $20 million, $30 million on this race. Cornyn, he would have been a safer bet. Well, is it about winning in the midterms, or is it about punishing the people you see as your enemies? And for Trump, I think it's the latter. Now, do I think Paxton's got a chance? I think it's going to be much closer than it would have been with Cornyn. I think Cornyn had a better chance. Remember, we've talked about this over and over again. Electability matters when it comes to the general. Hardcore MAGA in a primary or a runoff is a big deal if you're trying to only win the primary. Now, Texas is still pretty red. That being said, this race is much different. And Ken Paxton, I think, is going to have a tougher time. And as we've talked about, the quality of candidate matters, especially when you're going into a situation where now everybody's going to have a chance to vote, not just Republicans. What do you think? Let me know. Love hearing from all of you right here on the Chad Benson Show. Meanwhile, the world is coming to America, including the Democratic Republic of the Congo, for the World Cup. Now, let's get the latest on the Ebola virus.
5: WHO assesses the risk of the epidemic as the high at the national and regional levels and low at the global level.
23: Okay, I'm good with that. Low at the global level. Oh, wait. Chad, are you worried? No, I'm not worried. But there are some questions ahead of the FIFA World Cup. People are saying, Are the Democratic Republic of the Congo showing up? Yeah, they're going to show up. But, Chad, what about the Ebola virus? It's in Congo. But these guys are from the Congo. First of all, I'm going to tell you guys this. Little secret about the world of soccer. None of their players, I think, play at all in Africa anywhere outside of a game here or there for their national team. Secondly, a vast majority of their players weren't even born in the DRC. So nothing to worry about there. That's all I'm saying. 323-538-2423. At Chet Benson Show is your X, your Insta. All the other things coming up. White Woman Wednesday. Also One Hit Wonder Wednesday. Because it's Wednesday. Chet Benson Show.
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0: White Woman Wednesday with our girl Kylie here, always doing what she does best, which is telling everybody how awful they are, including us white folk that apparently may like animals more than people.
1: I got a white person with her animals. I bet she's a great person. Let's check out her profile. Oh, okay. So yeah, this is exactly the type of person when I am mentioning, oh, white people love animals, but they hate people of color, because the number of people that I know who are animal rights activists but are Trump supporters is insane. And yes, while a lot of white veganism is rooted in white supremacy, I am not talking about those people. I'm talking about the people who put proud dog mom in their bio and say, I will do anything that I can to rescue dogs, to rescue puppies. But then they'll be like, oh, I hate so-and-so demographic and I'm going to vote for Trump three times. Because the truth of the matter is, it's a way for them to virtue signal and to feel like a good person without doing any actual work and without caring for members of their same species, human beings. Also, a lot of these people who like love animals and post their pets all the time, they don't actually like a lot of animals. They don't like the insects or the amphibians. They only like the ones that people perceive as cute. It's easy to love puppies and cats. I love puppies and cats, but it's like, at a certain point, if you like animals, you need to actually like humans too. Otherwise, it comes across as really weird and shows that you have a preference for animals over minorities.
0: Just out of curiosity, there's a lot to unpack there, and hold on here. I'm going to pull it up here, and I'm going to undo it and just open it up. Let's unpack first. I had no idea veganism was part of white supremacy. Did you guys know that? None of you did. So you didn't? No, nobody here did. Nobody here did. So nobody knew that. This is all new to them. Congratulations. You're learning something new every day. Secondly, here's one thing I will agree with Kylie, which I don't often say. That usually once a week that we'll find one where we bump into each other and kind of that, we cross paths in a certain belief. And that is, yeah, I think the dogs and the cats, they get a lot of love, you know. For me and my critters, we don't get the same kind of love because they're scaly. They don't get the same kind of love. I agree with that. But when it comes to humans across the board, animals are cooler. They are. They are. Chad. Speaking of that, and we'll get back to Kylie a little bit later, this guy is both white and hilarious. Not a white woman, but does make a confession about the whitest thing he may have ever done.
2: Hey, guys, I'm a white guy. I've been white for 29 years now, and today I did one of the whitest things I've ever done. It's up there with playing lacrosse and joining a fraternity, two of the whiter things, but I think I'd take the cake here. Me and my girlfriend, we paid money for a cat therapist to come and try and help our cats get along. And I don't know if it's going to yield results, but what I do know is I can never pretend to be, remotely tough.

0: It's the I may walk in a different direction to go get a snack, but outside of that, I'm not. Now, what I am going to do is not drive because too many people are going to be on the road.
1: The majority of people who will be traveling this holiday weekend will be hitting the road. That's more than 39 million people, despite the pain at the pump. Now, the average price of regular gas this morning is about $4.55 a gallon, up from $3.18 this time last year going into the holiday weekend.
0: Now, it's good that he brought that up. Oil prices still a bit high. I don't know if that's going to change anytime soon. And by that, I mean this weekend, I'm going to tell you it's not. What I will tell you is it sucks. And we haven't felt the inflation side of things, which is going to be coming. And yes, inflation has already started to creep in. But know this, it's kind of this month to 2 month delay of getting things, which for a lot of people, like, well, what do you mean? So we're feeling it at the pump now because that's somewhat instantaneous. But what we're not feeling is the knock-on effect, as I like to say, the cost to get stuff to us, the cost to grow things, the cost to produce things, because there is a lack of out there. And so people are bidding and or spending more to procure those things, to get them to us. So we're going to start to feel those things in the coming, I would say, 6 weeks. And that is going to be a situation where, while we're frustrated at things now, and we look around, and we're pissed off because of what's going on with Iran, the reality is, if we start feeling it more and more at the store, besides just the pump, then people are going to start to have their voices heard in a much louder way, which makes it harder for Republicans to hold serve come November. And as far as Iran goes, they're not going anywhere. There's only bad options, right? Which, from the movie Argo, which is perfect when you think about it, when Bryan Cranston and Ben Affleck, and they're pitching the idea of what they're going to do to go in and save these Americans that weren't taken hostage at the time by the revolution in Iran. And one of the CIA directors or whoever sitting there looks at them and says, you have any other bad ideas? And they said, no, sir, this is the best bad idea we have. And right now, there's only bad ideas. And here's the other thing. Even people who support Trump aren't buying it anymore, that you're going to bomb at any moment. We're going to blow them up. We're going to bomb. Because they recognize it's not working. It's not. And if you want to find out what's going on when it comes to what's happening over there for real, getting as good a sense as you can. Again, remember, everybody lies. It's what they do. So you got to find where you think you can get the best information. Antiwar.com has great information, and DropSite has great information. And what they're reporting, because they have people on the ground, the Iranians aren't going anywhere. They're not worried. And at this point in time, every time Trump says they're expecting something, but when they hear him say, I'm going to wipe everybody off the face of the earth, kind of like, we're going to blow everything up, there's going to be nothing left, they don't buy into that. They're not buying into that, and they're not afraid of that rhetoric. So we're in this position where it doesn't seem like this thing's going to end the way that Trump was hoping for. And because of that, he's going to have to deal with the outcome politically from whatever comes of it. If it's great, which I hope it is for us and for the people of Iran, fantastic. But do I think it's going to end the way that, you know, a lot of people are hoping, which is somehow there's a regime change, they give everything up, and then everybody says, we're good now? No, I don't think so. I think we've strengthened them. I think Trump is bored with this. Yesterday, you heard Mike Lyons, our military analyst, who is absolutely the biggest believer, as we all should be, when it comes to our military, but he did not seem as, should we say, optimistic that this was going to end in a way where we come out smelling like roses.

0: and a big win. What do you think? 323-538-2423. At Chet Benson Show is your X, your Insta, YouTube, and all the other things coming up. One Hit Wonder Wednesday. Phenomenal One Hit Wonder. You guys are going to love it. 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
0: It's that time of the week. We have a lot of fun with One Hit Wonder Wednesday. This is where we go deep inside of a song that for a moment in time was a hit. And then from there, the band and sometimes the song just disappears. And you often wondered, I remember that song. What happened to those guys, those gals, what happened to that song? Today's song is a fun one, and today's song got a little bit of love several years ago and came back in a major way. Shall we?
15: Now it's time for another edition of One Hit Wonder Wednesday. You may not remember the name of the band, but you definitely know the song. Come, my lady, come, my lady, you're a butterfly. This is One Hit Wonder Wednesday.
0: All right. Today's song is one of my favorite songs. I love this song. And I worked at an oldie station in Los Angeles, K-Earth 101. And this is one of the songs that would come on, and I would groove to it. But it never got that love I think it deserved. So this song came out in 1974. It hit number five. The band's called Redbone, founded by Native American brothers Pat and Lolly Vegas. They're considered as the first commercially successful Native American rock groups. And the word Redbone is actually a term from Louisiana, sometimes used for a mixed race person, especially with Native American heritage. They had a couple other songs that did they did okay overseas, but this song stood out. And then in 2014, a movie came out. And the beginning of the movie of the Guardians of the Galaxy, in the opening scene, Star-Lord puts in his tape, hits play, and dances through an area that's semi-dangerous, doing his thing. And when this song starts playing, everybody starts a-grooving. Today's One Hit Wonder, 1974, number five, Redbone, Come and Get Your Love.

The song got a lot of love after that, and rightly so. Now, Redbone had another hit that did okay, and everybody's like, well, isn't this about one hit? There's a lot of bands out there that have had a few hits, but nobody can tell you what they are except for their one hit. And this is definitely one of those bands. Here's the other thing. They weren't a flash in the pan. They weren't really a novelty act at all. And in fact, they were more than that. They were a touring band, and they continued to tour and tour. And their influence on funk, rock, and yes, Native American representation at a time in the mainstream that wasn't there. They are an interesting group, and you can, you know, you can hear the music they have and the groove they have with some of their Native American influence, but their rock as well. It's a trip to listen to them. And if you've never seen them, they've got a very famous live version of this where they have Native American dancing around in costume right before they go do-do-do-do-ch. The song itself, very positive, as you would think. It's not one of these songs that's in it. No, in fact, the hey, hey, what they're basically saying is, you're awesome. Go enjoy life and love yourself. Right? No reason to be bitter. None whatsoever. Just enjoy life. You're a good person. A lot of good things out there. Go be amazing. And that's why this song is incredible. It's infectious. How can you not love it? Today's one-hit wonder from the band Redbone, 1974, reach number 5, Come and Get Your Love.

0: 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At Chad Benson Show is your X, your Insta, YouTube, Facebook, and all the other good things. I love hearing from each and every one. If you have a one-hit wonder, and several of you have sent this in, I love hearing from you. Make sure you get it to me, usually by Monday or Tuesday, so I can delve into what the song is. Because it's, you know, it's always good to know. And again, you can reach out to us, 323-538-2423, at Chad Benson Show, X, Insta, all the other things right in the Chad Benson Show. Coming up, hour number two of the program, more on Massey, the loss there. What does this mean going forward? Not for just the likes of Massey, but for the party itself. Okay, so this is going to be Trump's party. Well, Trump's not going to be here much longer. Trump is very unpopular outside of hardcore MAGA and conservatives. And that's not enough to win races in the future. So we're going to talk a bit about that. We got more on the World Cup as we get ready for it. Today we look back to 2022, plus a cheating scandal in Europe when it comes to soccer that is crazy. We'll talk about that as well. Reach out to us across all of our social media. Hour number two straight ahead. Chad Benson Show.
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8: From ABC News. I'm Sherry Preston. The polls in Texas opening this hour in another test of President Trump's role as kingmaker. Trump-backed challenger Ken Paxton facing longtime incumbent John Cornyn for Cornyn's Senate seat in the runoff. In Dallas, here's ABC's Jim Ryan.
9: In the final round of campaign ads, current Texas Attorney General Ken Paxton has highlighted President Trump's support.
10: Trump gives his complete and total endorsement to America First patriot Ken Paxton.
9: But the incumbent isn't giving up on MAGA voters.
11: Senator John Cornyn has a proven record of supporting President Trump's agenda. Senator Cornyn
9: has heavily outspent Paxton to get to today's runoff. Paxton hopes that's outweighed by Trump's latest post on X, in which the president said Cornyn has been, quote, very disloyal. Loyal to me. Jim Ryan, ABC News in Dallas-Fort Worth.
8: The U.S. military hitting Iranian missile sites and what it says are mine-laying ships in the Strait of Hormuz just as the Iranians arrive in Qatar for peace talks. ABC senior political correspondent Rachel Scott has more from the White House.
12: The president sending several mixed messages after insisting that Iran must turn over its stockpile of enriched uranium to the U.S. The president now says the country can do that, or preferably the U.S. can destroy it in Iran or at another agreed upon location. But that's still a major sticking point, and Iran has not publicly agreed to that.
8: A deadly bus train crash in Belgium, leaving four people dead, including two kids.
13: The country's interior minister is calling this a tragic accident. Authorities telling ABC News that four were killed, two children, the bus driver, and a chaperone. Seven children were on the bus when it collided with the train just after 8 a.m. local time. And local media is reporting the bus was on its way to a special education school.
8: ABC's Maggie Rulli at the foreign desk. The Deep South bracing for another round of heavy rain and thunderstorms today following damaging storms over the weekend. Thousands returning home in Orange County, California as the threat of a massive chemical explosion abates. You're listening to ABC News.
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8: Six men allegedly connected to a series of burglaries at star athletes' homes, including the homes of Travis Kelce and Patrick Mahomes, now under arrest in South America.
18: Back in 2024, the Chiefs were just minutes into a game when the thieves broke into Kelce's home and stole jewelry, watches, cash, and other luxury merchandise. Hours earlier, a burglary was reported at Mahomes' home. And the following month, authorities say the same crew targeted the home of Milwaukee Bucks player Bobby Portis during a game.
8: ABC's Hannah Patah. New Jersey Democrats expressing new concern about an ICE detention facility in Newark, where a hunger strike is now underway.
19: While attempting to tour the Delaney Hall Migrant Detention Facility in Newark, New Jersey Governor Mikey Sherrill says,
20: "We've been working with ICE to get into the facility. I was just denied that."
19: Senator Andy Kim visited Delaney Hall over the weekend, speaking with those inside.
21: You know, there is a woman that was pregnant that says she's not getting full OBGYN care. There's a woman that had a miscarriage that said that she did not get the care that she needed.
19: Delaney Hall is privately run with about 300 detainees. Mike Dubosky, ABC News.
8: Remember the cave boys in Thailand? Well, another search is now underway for seven villagers trapped inside a flooded cave in the East Asian country of Laos. They had been looking for gold when heavy rain flooded the exit to the cave. Some of the same rescuers who helped in Thailand are said to be helping in Laos as well. I'm Sherry Preston, ABC News.
22: 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That ticket? 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
0: Yesterday, it's a day of prayer, apparently. Rededicate 250. Rededicate 250. What was that? Bunch of people got together, billed as one nation under God. Trump and everybody inside of the administration participated in this thing Now, I say that because as a person who's a believer, I feel like we've gotten to the point now where it's just, it's cosplaying religion, if that makes sense. It's the way I feel. Others may not feel that way. That's the way I feel. Younger generation, probably more in line with the way that I feel. Older generation, sounds a lot like this.
2: I see everybody coming together here, and I think it's very important to know we're one nation under God, all people, one people nation.
3: So for a leader to actually boldly call a nation back to that, it was important, you know, to be here in a, you know, historic event like this.
4: There's so many people that are being deceived right now. It's a spiritual war. It really is. If we don't turn this back over to the Lord, it's done. It's just done. And it affects the whole entire world.
0: There you go. And those are a lot of the people that are very excited about us apparently going after Iran as well. There's no doubt that, and it, the crowd itself, I don't know how big it was. There was counter-protesting, counter-programming, as I like to say, there as well, because you're blurring the line between, you know, religion and politics, especially amongst this administration. And people are feeling it. People are starting to recognize the influence that religion has on this administration and this administration's way of pushing religion.
5: So just 2 years ago, 18% of Americans said religion was gaining influence in public life. Today, that number is 37%. So that's a big jump. It's almost doubled. Something has shifted. It's worth exploring exactly what's happening. So a new report from Pew Research documents that jump. It doesn't fully explain it in terms of the culture. So I wanted to look at a few of the things I think are probably driving this, and they're happening at the same time. Number one, the Trump administration is very religious, outwardly religious, let's say, much more than any other administration in recent memory. So they're having Oval Office prayer ceremonies, Pentagon prayer services. There are prominent evangelical voices in the government. That makes religion much more visible, whether you welcome it or not.
0: Okay, Jason Boyette there. We listen to him at least once a week because he's great at covering religion. And again, I said it. The push here is tremendous among this administration. As a believer, I look out there, my frustration level is through the roof because I feel like so much of it is LARPing, right? Live action role playing. Do some of them believe it? But do they believe it enough to make sure that they can move it in a direction that helps them politically? That I do believe.
5: At the same time, the Supreme Court has handed down a series of rulings that expand religious liberty and allow more religion into public spaces. So we're seeing it in schools and in the government and certain government programs. And then there's a cultural shift that's happening. It's happening in parallel with this stuff at the administration level. There's a visible wave of young men who are entering traditional Catholic or Orthodox spaces. Sales of luxury Bibles are at a 21-year high. I've talked about that in the past. There's a broader conversation happening about meaning and transcendence that's showing up in media and in podcasts and in online communities. There's a lot more interest in spirituality among Americans.
0: Spirituality? Well, people are buying luxury Bibles. That's always nice. I didn't know that was part of the thing. What's happened with Christianity, and we've talked about this, is it collapsed. And now it's just kind of, that collapse is over, but it's just kind of staying flat. And my fear is you're going to find this, again, cosplaying by a lot of people pushing this stuff in a way that is not going to help when it comes to growing the faith.
5: And so when Americans say religion is gaining influence, they might be describing something they're watching from the outside, or maybe they're describing something they're experiencing from the inside. Because both of those things are happening. For some Americans, religion is gaining presence in their own lives. For others, it's gaining presence very clearly, visibly, in the institutions and the politics surrounding them. Whether they asked for that or not, So I think that describes why Pew is seeing this, why we see the influence of religion being more vibrant, and why a lot of people say that's maybe a good thing.
0: It's part of the culture war as well. It's a great thing. Culture war battle for religion, to push this out there, because that is a lot of what the Republicans are running at right now, is the culture war battle. They're still trying to dig this up. And, you know, again, good versus evil is the way they look at it. And it is evil. I know. I'm going to get this all the time. But you're using it in a way to get people to vote for you. You're using it a way to fool them. How much of this do you really buy into? I think that's a fair question to ask. And not many people on the right will ask any of those questions because they're afraid that the audience is going to be mad. For me, be mad. I don't care. I, as a person who's a believer, my mother's, right? She's got a master's in theology. She's a pastor. I grew up in the church. And my frustration level with what I see is a lot of it is not genuine. It's not. And what you're seeing, and this is very interesting, the people that are coming to the church are people that didn't grow up in the church. A lot of the people that have left the church because they grew up in it, they're not coming back. It is a different group of people, which is a good thing to have people come back. But the reality is there's a lot of fractions in this. But I think a lot of people, especially people who grew up within the world of Christianity in particular, look around and think, yeah, I'm not buying all this stuff. What do you think? Let me know. 323-538-2423 at Chad Benson Show is your X, your Insta, YouTube, and all of those other things. Speaking of not buying stuff, I don't know if you guys are aware of this. The economy, not great.
6: The middle class is struggling, you know, and I don't know if it's going to get any better until he gets out of term or what's going to happen. But it's not looking promising.
0: That right there is a voter who voted for Trump.
6: I guess the way that he sold that he was going to better the economy, I voted for Donald Trump, which I regret doing, which like a lot of people regret doing.
0: I think you have some buyer's remorse because poll numbers suck right now. Doesn't mean it's going to be this way forever. But do I understand why people are frustrated? Yes, they're looking around, they're seeing the war, the ballroom, the money being spent, the amount of money that he and his family and others around the administration are making. There's a lot of frustration when you think about it. And then you've got the likes of Lindsey Graham, which we'll get to in a second, going out there and saying some of the wackadoo things he said. But all of these prices you feel on a daily basis. If you're not worried because you've so much food and monetarily you're living a great life, yeah, prices going up, you probably don't even notice them. But guess who does? The everyday average person.
6: I used to pay between $150 to $200. Maybe at the most, $225 to $230. Last week, I went and purchased the same amount of groceries that I usually do, and I ended up paying almost $320-something.
0: That's expensive. And that is not 5, 7, 8% inflation as we talked about. And last week, this is going to be played. I told you guys this. Every single place you can think of, this is going to be played when it comes to the midterms.
7: I don't think about American financial situation. I don't think about anybody. I think about one thing. We cannot let Iran have a nuclear weapon. That's all.
0: And Lindsey Graham this weekend tried to defend that by pushing the thing that Lindsey Graham's been pushing, as everybody else is, who's like, this is for the betterment of everybody, right? And then came up with this insanity.
9: Do you agree with the president that he shouldn't be taking Americans' financial situation into account when dealing with Iran?
10: That's his Churchill moment. When Churchill came into power, he promised blood, sweat, toil, heartache until we deal with the Nazis, who are an existential threat to the British way of life. And if Hitler had taken charge of the planet, it would have been the darkest hour in humanity. I believe Iran wants a nuclear weapon. They would use it. So does President Trump. They would use it as part of their religious agenda. They would destroy the Jewish state. They would eventually hold us hostage. So his audience, the Iranian regime, do I worry about gas prices? Yes. But President Trump's right. The biggest threat to stability in the world is a nuclear nuclear armed Iran, and whatever price we have to pay, we'll pay. What did Churchill say? Whatever price we have to pay to beat Hitler, we will pay. Same with Iran. The good news, we're inside the 10-yard line. I think if we go back to military activity, weaken them further, then we can end this thing pretty soon.
0: Ah, she's always wanting to bomb stuff, old Lindsay there. But the Churchill moment, settle down, okay? I mean, you know, think about the fall of France to happen, right? Churchill's resolve, let's fight. France capitulated. They're on the move. This is not the same thing. And history will be the judge of Trump. History will be. But this whole Churchill moment is just, oh, God, he's just the worst. Just is. Yeah, people care about paying for stuff because you know what? I guarantee that woman wasn't going to bed at night worrying about whether or not Iran was going to strike us. But she is going to bed at night wondering how she's going to pay for things. And that matters, especially with midterms coming up. What do you think? 323-538-2423 at Chad Benson Show is your X, your Insta. 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
18: Place your hand on your heart. 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That's how long it takes to protect your child's life. 5 heartbeats. That's how long it takes to learn about the dangers of pesticides that could be found in your child's classroom. Asthma, lower IQ scores, and cancer have all been linked to prolonged exposure to these toxins. 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
0: Will Cuba attack us? Wait, what? Is it possible? So apparently Cuba bought 300 drones from Russia in Iran. And the question is, are they going to attack us? Are they potentially getting ready for what could be some sort of coming onto their shores? I have no idea. I don't think we're going to get anything done until Iran is done. But there's no doubt the tensions, as they say, are high.
29: It comes as tensions between the two countries are on the rise. There was that unannounced visit on Thursday by the CIA director, John Ratcliffe, to the island nation. He met with Cuban officials in Havana, giving a message directly from President Trump that the U.S. is willing to engage with Cuba on economic and security issues, but only if Cuba makes some, quote, fundamental changes. They mean by that it stops giving access to the country by countries that are adversarial to the U.S., including Russia and China.
0: So this will be interesting. Now, do I think they're going to attack us? What? Why would you? What do you think is really going to happen? It doesn't mean that if we were to surround their nation that they may not do something. But as far as attacking us, no. Now, the U.S. base at Guantanamo, some military stuff if we decide again to potentially surround them. Okay-ish, I guess I could see that happening, but I doubt it. But you never know. Desperation time. Absolutely. Very much a desperate time right now in Cuba. And they've got nothing. I mean, they're out of oil. They're out of pretty much anything you can think of for the average person. Although I've been following some people who are in Cuba who go around and show you where the wealthy people live. And shocker, most of them part of the government, and their life is quite nice. While everybody else is driving around in vehicles that are put together from the 40s and 50s, held together by glue and tape, and barely have any food to eat, 323-538-2423, at Chad Benson Show is your X, your Insta. YouTube, Facebook, and more. Love hearing from all of you. We'll have a video later on tonight on the YouTube as well. If you have a chance, check it out. Really helps us out right here on the Chad Benson Show. These people live in giant, massive homes that would cost tens of millions of dollars. And get ready for this. They have food. And get ready for this. They also have electricity. The government and the people that the government favors are doing okay. That is correct. Meanwhile, today, Luigi, not that Luigi, not the good one, the bad one, who's become a cult hero, back in court. You guys remember Luigi Mangione, shot and killed, CEO of UnitedHealthcare, in the back, arrested 5 days later at a McDonald's, and the judge is going to hear the case in September. But before we get to any of that, one of the biggest issues is going to be his backpack. Did they go into his backpack without getting a warrant and without having probable cause to do so? If that is true and they throw it out, this has everything from the firearm, the suppressor, the confession, fake IDs, etc., etc. It is going to make the conviction not uncertain. There's a good chance still with circumstantial evidence they could get something. But then you're talking about going to a jury. You never know what's going to happen. So it probably makes it more likely that they're going to probably try a plea deal. So we'll see. But the world is watching because he's become this anti-hero that the ladies love. And an anti-hero for a lot of people out there who look at the insurance industry as evil. If you're missing the show, grab the podcast. Coming up, a little World Cup talk. Chad Benson Show.

0: This Memorial Day, Washington, D.C. takes center stage as the nation comes together to remember, honor, and celebrate the spirit of America. 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
1: Just under 24 days until the World Cup. It's the world's biggest sporting event, and it's coming to America. 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
2: Oh, how about that?
3: 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Oh, what a goal! What of the greats?
2: Chiré right across to Marco Tardelli.
4: We haven't been able to control the play in midfield the way that Maradona has been able to do.
5: Tola Montiel can win the World Cup for Argentina with this kick. Yes!
1: Getting closer and closer. Teams are announcing more and more this week. Croatia announced their squad just a little while ago. Spain dealt a huge blow. Fermin Lopez, one of their young superstars and one of their most important players, looks to be out of the World Cup after having to have surgery on his foot. Yesterday, Barcelona at home won the game that, quite frankly, he didn't have to play in because they'd already won the league and they wanted to keep their perfect record. 19 games played, 19-1 at home. And absolutely a massive blow for Spain, him being out. He suffered a fracture of the fifth metatarsal in his right foot. He's going to have surgery. 2 months is the estimated time for him to be out, which is, hey, I mean, you think of it, you don't get a lot of these. These things come around once in a great while. Every 4 years, the thought of missing out is devastating. England will announce on the 22nd of this month. We're getting closer and closer to when we're going to make our announcement. And as we get closer and closer, we're going to break down each group, including what our chances are as we approach the tournament. The announcement of the U.S. team will come on the 26th at an event in Lower Manhattan. So this is going to be interesting to see who makes the team and who doesn't. Some bubble players, no doubt about that. Some bubble players. Every nation has a bubble player, too. People looking at Brazil, trying to find out if Neymar is going to make the team or not. That's probably the biggest bubble player left as far as some of the big teams. Now, we still may see some surprises, but as far as superstars not making a team, Neymar is a massive name in the sport. Will he or won't he? My assumption is that he is going to make the team just because there's injuries and the fact that people in the team love him. Love him. And because of that, I think he makes the team with an understanding that he may not start. He may play sparingly. That may happen. And yesterday, it went crazy because Neymar was substituted out of a game where he was not supposed to be substituted, which is crazy. The refs put up the wrong number. He was more than just pissed. He's going to find out later today whether or not he makes the team or not. And remember, just because you don't make the team or you make the team, injuries happen, things of that nature. So some players may not be on the team, will travel with the team just in case. You never know. So, going to be interesting. We're looking back to it, World Cups. Today, 2014, and speaking of Brazil, it was hosted by Brazil. June 12th through July 13th. 32 teams, 5 confederations, 12 host cities, including a couple new stadiums built, which

0: time had entered into the system. The Adidas Brazuca ball, which is the match ball, had technology inside of it that could tell if the ball had actually crossed the line. On top of that, first time ever, the vanishing spray. Make sure that the guys are back 10 yards in the wall. They spray it on the ground. After a while, it goes away. And cooling breaks. Due to the relatively high ambient temperatures, lots of humidity, especially in certain places, there were going to be cooling breaks in some of these games. Not all of them, some of them. The favorites in this World Cup, Spain, number one ranked team in the world, had won the previous World Cup and two European championships back-to-back. Portugal, led by Ronaldo. You also had Germany, second-ranked team in the globe. England, Brazil, Argentina, just to name a few that were the favorites for this World Cup. Group stages saw the likes of Brazil and Mexico cruise through easily, as well as the Netherlands and Chile. Spain getting knocked out. Group C saw Colombia and Greece go through. Costa Rica and Uruguay go through in Group D. Italy and England were eliminated. Shocked everybody. France and Switzerland got through, as did Argentina and Nigeria, Germany and United States, Belgium and Algeria got through as well. Portugal did not get through. The United States, surprising Portugal, the 2-2 draw. They lost to Germany 1-0, but they managed to beat Ghana in their first game 2-1. Surprised everybody. On to the round of 16. Brazil beats Chile 3-2 in a shootout. Colombia gets by Uruguay. France takes on Nigeria, beats them 2-0. Germany beats Algeria in extra time. The Netherlands gets by Mexico. Costa Rica beats Greece. Argentina gets by Switzerland. Belgium beats the United States 2-1 in extra time, setting up the quarterfinals. Brazil beats Colombia. Germany beats France. The Netherlands gets by Costa Rica. And Argentina beats Belgium, setting up the semifinals. We'll start first with July 9th, Sao Paulo, Argentina, Netherlands. Penalties. Argentina wins 4-2, sending them to the final. The day before, Germany in Brazil, playing Brazil, absolutely embarrassed Brazil.
1: That's corner. Plenty of height on it. It's gone through. Germany score! A chance in a second for Germany. Brazil in real trouble. They're in dire trouble. Germany are looking good for the final on Sunday. They might get another one here. It's 3-0. This is 4. This is quite astonishing. It's all over now. They're queuing up. They're all going to score at this rate. Square. 6-0 it is. Some Brazilians will be leaving
2: in the last two.
1: Oh, what a night they're going to have. But, they might have number seven here now. They have got seven. It's hammered in. An absolute terrific strike.
0: Yeah, absolutely embarrassing. 7-1. Worst beating in Brazil's history. A nightmare, to say the least. Fans crying like you could not believe. It was devastating. Players crying on the field because they knew what had happened. This World Cup, Ronaldo was at his close to his peak as you're going to get. I mean, and by that I mean the most dominant player maybe athletically we'd ever seen. Messi was physically nearing his peak, but his mind was still the greatest and got better through the years, and we'll talk about that going up. But it was an awesome World Cup, but it's going to be remembered for not Germany beating Argentina in the final with Mario Götze scoring the winning goal in extra time, but because of the 7-1 game and the embarrassment that Brazil felt. And it was absolutely embarrassing. Easily one of the most entertaining modern tournaments. No doubt about that. Nobody could break down the Germans and their tactics, because as exciting as they were going forward, their defense was amazing. Jaime Rodriguez launched himself into the stratosphere playing for Colombia, scoring the goal of the tournament when he volleyed a goal against Uruguay by chesting it up to him and hitting a kick that was amazing. Luis Suarez bit somebody else. Yeah, he has a problem with that. He bit

0: Giorgio Chiellini. And then he acted like he was the victim. It was a fun World Cup, but will be remembered always as the World Cup that, yes, Germany embarrassed Brazil on home soil. And if you go back and watch any of it, the 7-1, it was an amazing display. And it wasn't one of those things where it's like, okay, it was 7. It was 29 minutes and the game was over. They were up 5-0. There was no coming back at all. And you could see it. Sad. Sad for them. Great for the viewers, though, if you like a lot of goals. 323-538-2423 at Chet Benson Show is your X, your Insta, your YouTube, and everything else. Love hearing from each and every one of you. Tomorrow, look at the 2018 World Cup. The last time Russia got to participate. And there was a reason for that. They hosted it, and then, well, since then, they've had some issues. I think you guys have known about that. Coming up, we have got your urban word of the day, as well as what the hell's going on with Swatch? What is this all about? We'll talk about that. But first, Bulwark Capital. 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Coming up. Urban word of the day, and Swatch. What? Swatch? Craziness? Chaos? What's going on, Chad Benson?
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12: On this Monday, we got to learn. It's what we have to do, people. I know it gets frustrating, but we need to know exactly what's going on in the world. That's why we have these urban words that we do each and every day. Some of them are older. Some of them are younger. Sometimes the kids, well, they recycle some of these things. This is one that I'm very, very fond of. Let's get learning.
13: Now it's time for the urban word of the day. The young have a vocabulary all their own, and we break it down for you. It's called the urban word of the day.
12: All right, today, urban word. You can use it 2 different ways, right? Eye bleach, which sounds weird. You're like, what the hell is that? Or soul bleach. That's when you see something awful, horrible, and you need to get it out of your head. You need to reset yourself. That's when you go with the eye bleach, right? So you see something awful about, it could be anything, animal attack, whatever, war. You're just like, oh, God. That's when you say, I need to bleach my soul. Eye bleach, meaning I need to see something different. And then you go and you see capybaras, kittens, a Hallmark movie, whatever it is, takes your mind off the chaos, the craziness, and the things that you just saw. Eye bleach, soul bleach is your urban word of the day.
13: That was the urban word of the day. Now you know.
12: So, what is going on with Swatch? If you guys don't know, chaos, craziness, lunacy with Swatch. Yes, that watch company, but they did something with another watch company that's making it chaotic.
14: This morning, a nostalgic pop culture icon.
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14: 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The only problem?
0: We will not be opening today.
14: Unruly lines forcing stores from London to New York, Milan to Tokyo, and even Houston to close early out of safety concerns.
9: Unfortunately, the small store will remain closed.
12: Yes. And it's, look, this is cool. I'm not going to lie to you. I like it. It's fun. It's cool. It's neat. And it's not a watch you wear on your wrist. It's not a wrist watch, okay? It is a collector's item that Swatch and AP got together. If you know anything about AP, let's just say they're... can be a little pricey.
16: Swatch has absolutely just revolutionized the way that these brands are speaking to particularly young people.
14: Christian Zeron, a watch connoisseur and consultant, says the brand has found its formula. First partnering with Omega 4 years ago for its beloved Moon Swatch, putting the whole industry on notice.
16: It's oxymoronic in a way, right? I mean, the entire idea of taking something that is supposed to be so serious, handcrafted, and producing it in a manner that's, I mean, literally for children, is hysterical.
14: Who really is their target customer?
16: Yeah, everybody, everybody.
14: If you miss the initial rush, don't panic just yet. Swatch says Royal Pop watches should remain available for at least the next few months, leaving fans hopeful time is on their side.
12: Yeah. Well, a lot of these people are going not because they want to resell them. And if you're curious about an AP, the Royal Oak is kind of the jam, right? If you're going to get something, if you're a watch connoisseur and you know watches, you like one of the dream watches that people want is a Royal Oak. And that's going to set you back used anywhere between $35,000, and again, that's used, to say... the double balance wheel is going to cost you $250,000. The jumbo extra thin and yellow costs you about $135,000. The perpetual calendar white gold is going to cost you $340,000. You want to ice it out, do something like that. Those can go up to $1 million. And if you want the concept Black Panther, that's $5.2 million. Ooh, 323-538-2423 at Chad Benson Show. It's your X, your Insta, YouTube, and more right here on the Chad Benson Show. Coming up, hour number three of the program, we're going to discuss Iran, we're going to discuss midterms, and we've got a big week of primaries. And the biggest one is what's taking place in Kentucky. Can Thomas Massey fend off Trump and the millions of dollars that were thrown at him by super PACs and several people, or is this Trump showing the strength he has, at least in the primaries? So we'll talk a bit about that. Also, the Ebola virus, a bunch of other good stuff on the way. Hour number three, straight ahead. This is the Chad Benson Show.
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1: Hefty, hefty, hefty.
0: Hefty slider bag. Silly with a slide. One more time now, y'all. Come on.
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6: From ABC News, I'm Sherry Preston. More strikes launched on Iran, even as President Trump says a peace deal is near and Iranian officials arrive in Qatar for talks. From the White House, here's ABC's Rachel Scott.
7: U.S. Central Command describing the strikes as self-defense that targeted missile launch sites and Iranian boats that were attempting to put mines in the Strait of Hormuz. Secretary of State Marco Rubio saying the strait will be open one way or another, but did not provide details on how that would happen.
8: It's going to take a couple days to settle on, even down to the disagreements over a word, a sentence. So we'll have to work through that.
7: On Saturday, President Trump said a framework for a deal to end the war had been largely negotiated.
6: Iran's supreme leader declaring this morning America will no longer have a safe place in the region. Texas Senator John Cornyn had a safe seat, serving five terms until President Trump endorsed his opponent in today's primary runoff. ABC's Jim Ryan with more on the Republican fight in Dallas.
9: John Cornyn first got to the Senate in 2002 and has easily won re-election every 6 years. With financial backing from the likes of George W. Bush and Rupert Murdoch, he's considered an old-school conservative. Challenger Ken Paxton's war chest is filled with money from lesser-known but equally powerful donors who like his hard right leanings.
6: President Trump getting a medical and dental exam at Walter Reed today. It's his third dentist appointment in 5 months. In Southern California, thousands of people are being allowed back in their homes after the worst-case scenario of a catastrophic explosion at a chemical tank was averted. There's still a threat of a smaller explosion, so some are still being kept away.
10: I'm very, very optimistic moving forward that we're going to continue with the success. Everything is stabilizing, and we're going to get them home as soon as possible.
6: Orange County Fire Chief Craig Covery. Two children and two adults killed in Belgium today when a train collided with a minivan. You're listening to ABC News.
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6: More storms are expected in the south today after a brutal round over the holiday weekend.
15: Days of severe weather in the deep south, triggering flash flooding. The storms turning deadly near Hattiesburg, Mississippi. And in South Carolina, a woman was killed at a restaurant after authorities say strong winds sent a patio umbrella airborne, striking her in the neck.
6: That's ABC's Lindsay Tuckman. That restaurant had only opened one day earlier. A desperate search for seven people trapped inside a cave for the past week in the Southeast Asian country of Laos. ABC's Sophie Flay has that story.
16: Some 100 first responders are now joining the rescue effort, navigating narrow passages just 2 feet wide and recesses filled with muddy water. Among the rescuers, the divers who famously helped rescue children from a cave in Thailand in 2018. Back then, it took more than 2 weeks to rescue a dozen boys and their soccer coach trapped in a deep cave. Eventually, the boys had to be sedated, put in scuba gear, and taken out one by one while unconscious.
6: Musician Sonny Rollins has died. That's from his 1956 breakthrough album, Saxophone Colossus. Rollins performed for more than 50 years, had been in poor health recently, died at his home in Woodstock, New York. He was 95. Sherry Preston, ABC News.
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7: Thanks for spending time with us on this Tuesday. The birthplace of bourbon is swimming in it. The rolling forested hills of Kentucky's bourbon country are ground zero for the slowdown afflicting the U.S. alcohol industry. It's a story by Laura Cooper, beverage and tobacco reporter at the Wall Street Journal. Laura, what's happening with brown spirits?
8: One thing that really came through was, you know, something I see in other parts of alcohol too, is things were different during COVID. And when you're trying to, decide how much alcohol you're going to need in the future, maybe that skewed things a little bit. So I would say right now there's a lot of whiskey in barrels that is aging, and that there's been a change in how people drink. So this is going to be an interesting thing to see.
7: Yeah, we're drinking far less spirits these days, as you pointed out in your story. So what has that meant for, say, the bourbon industry in Kentucky? Layoffs, shutdowns, pauses, things like that?
8: Yeah, so around Kentucky, we've seen a lot of stills go dry. A lot of folks are using this time to try and, you know, right the ship and stop, you know, production. We saw that Jim Beam has turned off its hardest working still in America for a pause for this year. So they're using that time and also have shifted production to other places. On the smaller end, we are seeing bankruptcies. We are seeing folks laying a bunch of people off. We are seeing that as, you know, a lot of producers started from nothing and really saw opportunity in bourbon. And I think anybody would tell you there have been several downturns in bourbon over the decades, and it's not an easy business, and it's hard to decide how much alcohol you're going to need 8 to 10 years out.
7: Boy, we're speaking with Laura Cooper, beverage and tobacco reporter at the Wall Street Journal. The story is called "The World is Awash in Bourbon." That's a problem for big booze. Jim Beam is even experimenting with a non-alcoholic beverage, right?
8: Yes, it's called Citrus Sin, and it's in some areas, I believe, Formula One for now, but it's based on the fact that Jim Beam, during Prohibition, he grew citrus. So it's, you know, something to pay respect to that. But yeah, it's the first non-alcoholic Jim Beam brand, so I'm interested in trying that.
7: So the bourbon craze was at a point where there was like a massive tourism project planned, right? Up to like $150 million, and then, wow, that got put on the back burner.
8: Yes, that's Kentucky Owl Park. I will say that the Bourbon Trail is still alive and kicking. They have a lot of visitors that come every year, and that is flat. That's

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6: Thanks for spending time with us. Welcome into Tuesday. The birthplace of bourbon is swimming in it. The rolling forested hills of Kentucky's bourbon country are ground zero for the slowdown afflicting the U.S. alcohol industry. It's a story by Laura Cooper, beverage and tobacco reporter at the Wall Street Journal. Laura, what's happening with brown spirits?
7: One thing that really came through was, you know, something I see in other parts of alcohol too, is things were different during COVID. And when you're trying to, you know, decide how much alcohol you're going to need in the future, maybe that skewed things a little bit. So I would say right now there's a lot of whiskey in barrels that is aging, and that there's been a change in how people drink. So this is going to be an interesting thing to see.
6: Yeah, we're drinking far less spirits these days, as you pointed out in your story. So what has that meant for, say, the bourbon industry in Kentucky? Layoffs, shutdowns, pauses, things like that?
7: Yeah, so around Kentucky, we've seen a lot of stills go dry. A lot of folks are using this time to try and, you know, right the ship and stop, you know, production. We saw that Jim Beam has turned off its hardest working still in America for a pause for this year. So they're using that time and also have shifted production to other places. On the smaller end, we are seeing bankruptcies. We are seeing folks laying a bunch of people off. We are seeing that as, you know, a lot of producers started from nothing and really saw opportunity in bourbon. And I think anybody would tell you there have been several downturns in bourbon over the decades, and it's not an easy business, and it's hard to decide how much alcohol you're going to need 8 to 10 years out.
6: Boy, we're speaking with Laura Cooper, beverage and tobacco reporter at the Wall Street Journal. The story is called "The World is Awash in Bourbon." That's a problem for big booze. Jim Beam is even experimenting with a non-alcoholic beverage, right?
7: Yes, it's called Citrus Sin, and it's in some areas, I believe, Formula One for now, but it's based on the fact that Jim Beam, during Prohibition, he grew citrus. So it's, you know, something to pay respect to that. But yeah, it's the first non-alcoholic Jim Beam brand, so I'm interested in trying that.
6: So the bourbon craze was at a point where there was like a massive tourism project planned, right? Up to like $150 million, and then... wow, that got put on the back burner.
7: Yes, that's Kentucky Owl Park. I will say that the Bourbon Trail is still alive and kicking. They have a lot of visitors that come every year, and that is flat. That's obviously different from buying bourbon. These are real fans. I saw a lot of them down in Kentucky having a great time. But yes, you're talking about Kentucky Owl Park, which was planned, and that ultimately has not happened. It was a beautiful quarry out in Bardstown. It was supposed to have pyramids and a train and a convention center and all those things.
6: Boy, how big are the reserves of bourbon right now?

0: now in Kentucky?
1: My understanding is there's enough bourbon for roughly 10 years. I believe that we're at 16.1 million barrels, which is a record according to the Kentucky Distillers Association, and that's about 300 million cases.
0: Boy, will prices have to come down to unload all of that? What could happen to all those reserves?
1: We'll see. There's a lot of things that folks have been saying. I've seen prices come down in wine with an oversupply, so we'll have to see. Or maybe people can get their hands on better, you know, longer aged bourbon for less. It really depends. We'll have to wait and see. I know you're a fan, so.
0: Yeah. Explain the rules for bourbon too. They're very specific.
1: The rules for bourbon, there's a U.S. law, and bourbon is known as America's native spirit because of this. So it's very specific. There has to be a mix of grains containing at least 51% corn, aged in new charred barrels of oak. And I've seen these, and there's such interesting ways that folks actually what they'll do with the oak to char it or different things. So it's pretty interesting. Also, for Kentucky bourbon, it must be aged in that state for at least a year.
0: Thanks, Laura Cooper, beverage and tobacco reporter at the Wall Street Journal. 12 minutes now in front of the hour on This Morning, America's First News.
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0: Thanks for being with us. Welcome into Tuesday. 9 minutes now in front of the hour. On This Morning, America's First News, here's Nicole Murray.
12: And now, the three big things you need to know. Number one.
13: The U.S. said it launched new strikes in self-defense on southern Iran, targeting missile sites and boats attempting to place mines in the Strait of Hormuz. Secretary of State Marco Rubio on current peace negotiations.
14: We're still a work in progress. As I said, you know, we thought we might have some news last night, maybe today. I wouldn't read too much into it. It takes a little while to hear back.
13: Iran has yet to publicly

0: respond to the U.S. attack.
1: Number two.
0: On Memorial Day, President Trump participated in the wreath-laying ceremony and delivered remarks at Arlington National Cemetery in Virginia, where he honored fallen American heroes.
2: They've not just made the ultimate sacrifice, they've offered the ultimate proof that we Americans do indeed love liberty. We do cherish the self-government given to us by our forefathers. We do believe with all our souls in the mission that God has given to America.
1: Number three.
0: Pope Leo says artificial intelligence is fueling world conflicts.
3: Nuclear disarmament remains a service to peace and the dignity of the human family. In a similar sense, artificial intelligence now demands to be disarmed.
0: Leo also apologized for the church's role in legitimizing slavery and for having failed to condemn it for centuries. New Jersey Governor Mikey Sherrill said she was denied access to an immigration center in Newark, where a hunger and labor strike began before the weekend.
4: We've been working with ICE to get into the facility. I was just denied that this morning. I was hoping actually, well, we certainly will.
0: Sherrill was joined by Senator Andy Kim and other members of the state's congressional delegation. Three purported members of a South American theft group that allegedly targeted the homes of professional athletes in the United States have been arrested in Argentina. Police say they targeted the homes of Kansas City Chiefs stars Patrick Mahomes and Travis Kelce. The New York Knicks beat the Cleveland Cavaliers 130-93 last night, completing a four-game sweep and advancing to the NBA Finals for the first time since 1999. The Knicks will face San Antonio or Oklahoma City in the finals. And Philadelphia has been named the best NFL city in the U.S., and that's according to USA Today.
5: Based on what? Here's the write-up. Here's the write-up. The city of brotherly love has a passionate collective of sports fans for all the city's teams. Not true.
0: No.
5: Not true. Because the Philadelphia 76ers couldn't even sell out their home games against the Knicks in the semifinals of the Eastern Conference Finals.
0: Yeah.
5: I mean, it's Green Bay, Wisconsin, and it's not even close. Philadelphia?
0: Yeah. Yeah.
5: Those fans?
0: I feel like
5: we're rewarding
0: bad behavior here almost.
5: Thank you, Nicole.
0: You're welcome.
5: Well, you're up on this, huh?
0: Who wants
5: to attend a sports event in Philadelphia?
0: Nobody.
5: If you're not a Philadelphia sports fan.
0: Yeah, it's a little scary. Intimidating.
5: You're not welcome.
0: You're not.
5: That's why it's Green Bay by a mile. 6 minutes now in front of the hour.
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5: Glad you're with us. John Bernard Arnold III knew loss before he knew much else. His mom died when he was young. He grew up in foster care before serving in World War II for the Navy. CBS News says his great love in life was making people laugh. A passionate magician who never married, never had kids. When he died May 6 in eastern Massachusetts, there was no one to bury him. That is until Hanover Hansen Veteran Services put out a call to give Arnold a proper send-off. An estimated 1,500 people showed up. Four veterans simultaneously saluted his casket. He had planned his funeral more than a decade ago, and his instructions were clear. A Catholic mass, no eulogy. At the cemetery, Arnold was sent off with bagpipes and a gun salute. The flag from his casket was given to the man who ran the veterans' home where Arnold spent his final years. That'll do it for this hour. For Nicole Murray, I'm Gordon Deal. Thanks for listening to This Morning, America's First News.
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20: From ABC News, I'm Sherry Preston. A three-judge panel has temporarily blocked another state's plan to draw new congressional maps ahead of the midterms. Lawyers representing black voters in Alabama in the state's case argued that the same panel found the state map intentionally discriminated against black voters back in 2023. 3 months of positive reports on consumer confidence coming to an end. ABC's Jim Ryan with more on what's worrying people amid the rising price of gas and groceries.
21: The Conference Board's index is benchmarked to a 1985 score of 100.
14: market. Right now, consumer confidence clocks in at 93.1, which is lower than the April number, but better than economists were expecting. Analysts at the conference board say the low reading on current conditions is tempered by consumers' expectations that things will be better 6 months from now.
20: Continued confusion over whether a peace deal is close or not in Iran.

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3: Thanks for spending time with us. Welcome into Tuesday. 8 minutes now in front of the hour on This Morning, America's First News. Once again, here's Nicole Murray.
2: And now, the three big things you need to know. Number one.
4: The U.S. said it launched new strikes in self-defense on southern Iran, targeting missile sites and boats attempting to place mines in the Strait of Hormuz. Secretary of State Marco Rubio.

0: specificity, more detail about what's happening.
1: Scott Calvert at the Wall Street Journal on security cameras laughably struggling with common sense. Despite a fragile ceasefire, the U.S. and Iran are still targeting each other. The U.S. sank two ships from Islamic Revolutionary Guard Corps yesterday that were attempting to lay mines in the Strait of Hormuz. Iran responded by launching surface-to-air missiles at U.S. planes, prompting American attacks on missile launchers. U.S. Central Command said in a statement that the strikes were taken in self-defense. Meanwhile, President Trump indicated yesterday that talks aimed at producing a longer ceasefire had been productive, but warned again that he was willing to order more strikes against Tehran. Secretary of State Marco Rubio.
2: We have what I think is a pretty solid thing on the table in terms of their ability to open up the straits, get the straits open, enter into a very real, significant, time-limited negotiation on the nuclear matters. And hopefully we can pull it off. It has a lot of support in the Gulf. It has a lot of support globally, every country that we've walked through it.
1: Also of note, Israel launched strikes against Hezbollah in southern Lebanon after the prime minister said his country remained in a war with the terrorist group backed by Iran. The worst case scenario of a catastrophic explosion surrounding a failing chemical tank south of Los Angeles has been averted. Police in Garden Grove say about 16,000 people remain under evacuation orders as of last evening. That's down from 50,000 in surrounding communities at the height of the crisis, when officials thought they faced only two options, an explosion or a chemical spill. T.J. McGovern is the interim fire chief in Orange County.
3: The most catastrophic and worst case scenario was mitigated and resolved. That was the case of a potential BLEVI.
1: BLEVI, by the way, is an acronym that stands for Boiling Liquid Expanding Vapor Explosion. The tank is located at an aerospace facility about 30 miles south of Los Angeles. The situation began unfolding Thursday at GKN Aerospace, a manufacturing company that builds engines and landing gear for both commercial and military aircraft. The 34,000-gallon tank filled with toxic chemicals was showing signs of overheating. President Trump honored Gold Star families during Memorial Day remarks at Arlington National Cemetery, thanking the loved ones of fallen U.S. service members for the sacrifice they continue to carry. Trump said the nation must first honor those who died defending the country before celebrating its founding and independence.
4: We honor those who fell so that our republic might stand, those who died so that our nation could live, those who gave up their sacred light on earth so that the sublime light of American freedom would shine forever and ever.
1: Joint Chiefs Chairman General Dan Kane and Defense Secretary Pete Hegseth also honored fallen U.S. service members during Memorial Day remarks at Arlington, paying tribute to Gold Star families and the, quote, 13 souls of epic fury. Kane said Memorial Day is not a single date on a calendar for Gold Star families, but, quote, literally every single day, adding that the names of fallen troops are woven into the fabric of the story of our nation. It's 10 minutes now after the hour on This Morning, America's First News.
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1: Thanks for being with us. 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Just do a search for This Morning with Gordon Deal. President Trump has spent the past several months working to reshape the Republican Party, backing primary challenges against lawmakers who have bucked him and seeking to fill Congress with allies who will advance his agenda with minimal resistance. But even as Trump has flexed the power of his endorsement in GOP primaries, the effort comes with a short-term complication. Several of the defeated or retiring incumbents that he's targeted will remain in office until the end of their terms. Here's Sudiksha Kochi, congressional reporter at The Hill. Sudiksha, take us through it.
22: Yeah, so a lot of the Republicans that Trump had targeted, who are now defeated incumbents, will have to stay in office for the next few months as Trump tries to push, other legislative priorities through Congress. And they would be more willing to buck him just because, they were primaried and they lost against a Trump-backed candidate. We've already seen that, though, in the most recent days. Senator Bill Cassidy, who lost his primary over the weekend, he actually had voted to convict Trump in 2021, and he actually was one of the four Republican senators to advance a war powers resolution aimed at limiting Trump's military action in Iran. That was a big deal because he had actually never voted for a war powers resolution before, and so this was the first time that he had done so, and it was actually right after he had lost that primary against that Trump-backed candidate. He also called the Trump administration's $1.8 billion fund fund to compensate people who claim they were targeted by the DOJ as a slush fund. And he also opposed a provision in this current immigration funding package that they're trying to get through that would fund security for the new White House ballroom and other Secret Service priorities. So he's been, bucking the president more frequently in recent days. But we've also seen that with Representative Thomas Massie. Now, with Massie, he's always bucked Trump. He's one of the lawmakers who would always vote no on key partisan legislation. He's the one who led the push for the Trump administration to release the Epstein files. And he has voted for several war powers resolutions. And he actually, right in his concession speech, when he lost to Trump-backed candidate in Kentucky's GOP primary on Tuesday night, he actually slammed Trump's decision to build the new White House ballroom. And so he has wasted no time already breaking from Trump and bucking him. And we'll probably see that, with some other candidates. Trump had backed Attorney General Ken Paxton in Texas over incumbent Senator John Cornyn. That was a really big deal. Republican senators were very frustrated by that. So we can expect some pushback there from Cornyn if he ends up losing his primary. And Trump has also threatened Representative Brian Fitzpatrick and Representative Lauren Boebert. And so we can also maybe expect to see pushback from them if they lose their primaries.
1: Yeah, we're speaking with Sudiksha Kochi, congressional reporter at The Hill. The story is called Trump's Primary Push Could Leave Him with Short-Term Problem in Congress. Do we know the likes of Senator Cassidy or Congressman Massie? Are they now, or have they been voting with their conscience lately, or voting to deliberately make it difficult for the Trump agenda?
22: So I would say with Senator Cassidy, it was a little bit of a different situation because before he lost the primary, he would often feel pressured, by his colleagues and also by Trump to vote in their favor. And so he was, And on some votes, he would vote with his conscience, but most of the time he would vote with Trump. He wouldn't really break from Trump that much. And so what we're seeing in the next couple of days, after he lost the primary, he's been bucking Trump a lot more. And I think it's because he's more open. He's flexing his political freedom. And, he feels a need to vote for his conscience because there's really no political incentive for him to fall in line. Now, Representative Massie's a little bit different. He's always voted, with his conscience. He's never, ever felt pressure by the White House or any of his colleagues, even by Speaker Mike Johnson, to vote for the party if he doesn't think that a bill, whether he likes that bill or not, he will always vote with his conscience. And so that's something with Congressman Massie. That's one of the main reasons Trump primaried him. And he will continue voting with his conscience in the next few months until his term ends.
1: Mm. Finish up, if you would. The issue was brought up in your story. Is there room for dissent in Trump's Republican Party?
22: So that's a good question. A lot of Republican lawmakers told me that, there is room for dissent, but it really depends on how you approach it. Representative Richard Hudson, who is the chair of the National Republican Congressional Committee, told me yesterday that he thinks he feels that he has complete freedom to say whatever he wants and that he disagrees with the president. But when he does disagree with the president, he doesn't go on social media, which was, kind of a reference to how Congressman Massie would deal with things. When Massie would disagree with something, he would go on social media. And so Representative Hudson was like, he doesn't go on social media. He goes directly to the president. And he said that he's found that President Trump is very open to counter arguments.
1: Thanks, Sudiksha. Sudiksha Kochi, congressional reporter at The Hill. 20 minutes now after the hour on This Morning, America's First News. Here's Nicole Murray.
0: And now, the three big things you need to know. Number one.
18: American military forces have conducted new attacks in southern Iran, targeting missile sites and boats attempting to place mines in the strait. Secretary of State Marco Rubio on current peace discussions.
2: As the president said, he's not in a hurry. He's not going to make a bad deal. I mean, the president's not going to make a bad agreement. So let's see what happens. We're going to give diplomacy every chance to succeed before we explore the alternatives.
18: Central Command said the strikes were in self-defense.
0: Number two.
18: The evacuation zone around a failing chemical tank in Southern California is shrinking after officials say the worst-case scenario of an explosion has been averted. Garden Grove Police Chief Amir Alfara.
20: And I can now tell you that we can reduce our evacuation zone area. The new borders will consist of Orangewood Avenue to the north, Dale Street to the east, Knott Street to the west, and Garden Grove Boulevard to the south.
3: Officials added that roughly 16,000 people remain under evacuation orders as of yesterday evening.
4: Number three.
3: The head of the World Health Organization said the fast-moving Ebola outbreak in the Democratic Republic of Congo and Uganda is outpacing response efforts, giving the latest number of suspected deaths as 220. The agency says the epidemic is likely to get worse before it gets better. A 14-year-old boy is dead and another teen is in critical condition after officials say they fell from the top of a New York City subway train they were riding as it passed the Williamsburg Bridge. It is known as subway surfing. At least four people are dead and 17 others are still missing after a nine-story hotel collapsed while under construction in the Philippines. Walt Disney's Star Wars, The Mandalorian, and Grogu tallied an estimated $82 million in domestic ticket sales through its first 3 days in theaters. It is the lowest opening haul for a Star Wars title ever released by Disney. Pew Research Center says that roughly 54% of women now rely on their male friends to help them decode men's behaviors in dating. They are called the guy best friend filter.
1: We don't need decoding. We're simple.
3: You are not simple.
1: Y'all need decoding.
3: You guys do some of the weirdest stuff. No, you'll respond hours later. You won't get back to me days at a time. There is the need to decode.
1: We don't sit on our phones. That's why it takes us so long to respond. You have to like interpret everything and overthink every single message that comes your way.
3: I don't think I'm overthinking, though. 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
1: You're just overanalyzing. How about that?
3: But what? 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
1: See what I mean? Women are impossible to read.
3: Who's overthinking now?
1: 23 minutes after the hour.
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1: Thanks for being with us. Home security camera companies are embracing artificial intelligence to give customers detailed descriptions of their surveillance. The notifications can be wildly wrong. Scott Calvert at the Wall Street Journal says people on the receiving end of misfires are freaking out when they aren't cracking up. Scott, what are you hearing?
4: Well, I mean, a lot of people have these doorbell cams or other home security cameras, you know, companies like Ring or Blink. There's a company called Wyze. And for a long time, essentially what they would do is they would just give you an alert that motion was detected. It wouldn't really tell you what it was, just that there was something. And then you would call up a little video clip accompanying it and see, oh, it's an Amazon person delivering a package. It's your kid getting home from school, whatever the case may be, right? And what's been happening over the last couple of years is these companies are integrating artificial intelligence to these systems. And what the AI is doing is trying to give you more specificity, more detail about what's happening, so that even before you look at the video clip, you will get a notification that, you know, there's an Amazon delivery person putting a box on your porch, that sort of thing. And in a lot of cases, these alerts, these AI descriptions are incredibly accurate and spot on, but in a number of cases, they are wildly wrong, and the AI is just completely, you know, misfiring.
1: Boy, start with the example you began your piece with that Christy Buckley in Houston.
4: Yeah, well, so she was at work. She lives in Houston. She was at work, and she gets this notification that the neighbor's house is on fire from her camera. And, you know, she's kind of freaking out. So she cursed a little bit, and then she rushed out of the office because she's like, you know, if I'm going to yell. I don't want to do it in the office. But when she actually called up the video clip, what she saw was not a fire, but actually it was just the neighbor's brake lights. It was dark. And so the camera system mistook the light from the brake lights as flames and told her that the neighbor's house was on fire.
1: Wow. Like flames high in the sky, I think it said, right? The one description?
4: Yeah, exactly. I mean, so it didn't seem like a, you know, small little fire, but it seemed like, you know, kind of an inferno. and it was non-existent.
1: Goodness. How about that Vanessa Soderstrom in Naples, Florida?
4: Yeah, well, you know, she had a few things happen to her. I mean, one time she was at home with her teenage niece, and she gets this alert on her phone saying that there's somebody at the sliding glass door, right? And so she's kind of freaking out, thinking somebody's trying to break in, you know, when I'm here with my niece. And come to find out that what it actually was the camera had seen the niece's reflection in the glass. And thought it was somebody on the outside of the glass, perhaps trying to get in. So that was one of those, like, you know, briefly scary things that had a, you know, a happy resolution because it was just her, you know, a reflection. But there have been other times too where she got an alert that there was a brown bear on her property, and, you know, she's in Southwest Florida where they don't have brown bears wandering around. But you know, she was a little bit alarmed, but when she looked at it, she realized that the brown bear was her. She was in this, like, brown athleisure sweeping up her lanai, and the camera's like, yep, that's a bear.
1: All right, so with the injection of AI descriptions here, folks are paying extra for this per month?
4: Yeah, they generally pay extra for this. And again, you know, what's sort of interesting is, like, the whole idea is to give you more information, right, at a glance. And like I said, a lot of times these things are really accurate. People appreciate that.
1: Thanks, Scott. Scott Calvert, reporter at the Wall Street Journal. 30 minutes now after the hour on This Morning, America's First News.

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14: Thanks for spending time with us. Welcome into Tuesday, May 26. Gordon Deal with Nicole Murray. Some of our top stories and headlines. U.S. struck Iranian boats accused of laying mines in the Strait of Hormuz. Worst case scenario avoided in Garden Grove, California, where there was fear of a toxic chemical tank exploding. Some evacuations, though, remain. Oil below $100 a barrel this morning. The Knicks advanced to the NBA Finals. Jazz legend Sonny Rollins has died at 95. Ferrari has introduced its first fully electric car, which will sell for $640,000. And what happened when a funeral home asked for support for a Massachusetts man who had no one to attend his burial? That story in about 20 minutes. This portion of the program is brought to you by Sleep Number. It's the Everything on Sale Memorial Day event from Sleep Number. Every bed and base is on sale for personalized comfort night after night, only at a Sleep Number store or sleepnumber.com. Stanford University economics professor and leading remote work researcher Nicholas Bloom has a new theory, and that is remote work is playing a major role in increased worker productivity. Reaction from career expert Julie Bauke, known as Julie on the Job. Julie, your read on this.
0: This is so interesting because we have said, I have said a million times, RTO, return to the office full time, is never coming all the way back. This is where, if you believe the headlines, it's back, but it really isn't. And so I think we respond to headlines instead of what the real data is. And I just think this is fascinating. We have several things going on at once. We have leaders of companies pounding the desk, saying, everybody back in the office, we're going back to full-time return to the office for everybody. But in execution, it's not really happening. And so what I thought was so interesting was, if you look at between 2024, the number of companies that went to, you'll be back in the office, it went up 12%. But compliance to that only went up 1 to 2%. So you can pound your fist on the desk, but people are making side deals with their particular department leader on, yeah, well, that's not going to work for me. I'm going to work from home. Because I don't think even mid-level managers, anyone below the C-level, there's a lot of people who are responsible for teams that are saying, you know, I don't really agree with that. So the CEO can go out there, try to make the shareholders happy, pout and say, yes, we're doing this, but is it happening in execution? The desire to go return to the office 100% doesn't trickle down far beyond the C-level. And that's really what we're seeing is like, okay, you can go ahead and work from home. Because people are saying, I'll quit this job. I don't have to stay here. And it's always the people who have the most talent, who are the most valued, that will be valued elsewhere. And those are the people who are not afraid to start reaching out and finding something else. And then on top of that, when you look at the demographic shift, we have obviously more Gen Z, and then Gen Alpha after them will be coming into the workforce. And they are very much about flexibility and hybrid work. So you're not going to see any of the younger generations be really big fans of RTO. Maybe one off or two off, but in general, they're not a fan of that. They're a fan of flexibility. And now we've got a lot of data out there that's starting to show that even in companies with with hybrid work styles, productivity is going up. And so that's the one thing you can't argue against. And that's where that argument for everybody back to the office falls short.
14: We're speaking with Julie Bauke, career strategist we know as Julie on the Job, and we're looking at this story from MSN.com about working from home and how that's where America's productivity boom may be coming from. React to the comments from the co-founder of Skims, this Emma Greedy, who said work from home equals career suicide.
0: So I'm a fan of hybrid. I'm a fan of structured hybrid that focuses on outcomes. And what I mean by that is if you are doing great work and you are well regarded, if you are that good and you are working from home or working hybrid, it's not career suicide. I mean, because why are they going to get rid of somebody who's so productive just because they don't see their face 8 to 5 every day? It doesn't make sense. I understand what she's saying. Because there are a lot of CEOs who say, and by the way, these CEOs don't work in the office 8 to 5. Yes, I agree. If you work from your bed behind a screen 8 to 5, you will not get more opportunities.
14: Thanks, Julie. Julie Bauke, career strategist we know as Julie on the Job. 20 minutes now in front of the hour on This Morning, America's First News. Coming up next, brown liquor in big trouble.
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0: do with the oak to char it or different things. So it's pretty interesting. Also, for Kentucky bourbon, it must be aged in that state for at least a year.
1: Yes, Laura Cooper, beverage and tobacco reporter at the Wall Street Journal. 12 minutes now in front of the hour on This Morning, America's First News.
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1: Thanks for being with us. Welcome into Tuesday. 9 minutes now in front of the hour. On This Morning, America's First News, here's Nicole Murray.
0: And now, the three big things you need to know. Number one.
2: The U.S. said it launched new strikes in self-defense on southern Iran, targeting missile sites and boats attempting to place mines in the Strait of Hormuz. Secretary of State Marco Rubio on current peace negotiations.
3: We're still a work in progress. As I said, we thought we might have some news last night, maybe today. I wouldn't read too much into it. It takes a little while to hear back.
2: Iran has yet to publicly respond to the U.S. attack.
0: Number two.
2: On Memorial Day, President Trump participated in the wreath-laying ceremony and delivered remarks at Arlington National Cemetery in Virginia, where he honored fallen American heroes.
4: They've not just made the ultimate sacrifice, they've offered the ultimate proof that we Americans do indeed love liberty. We do cherish the self-government given to us by our forefathers. We do believe with all our souls in the mission that God has given to America.
0: Number three.
2: Pope Leo says artificial intelligence is fueling world conflicts.
5: Nuclear disarmament remains a service to peace and the dignity of the human family. In a similar sense, artificial intelligence now demands to be disarmed.
2: Leo also apologized for the church's role in legitimizing slavery and for having failed to condemn it for centuries. New Jersey Governor Mikey Sherrill said she was denied access to an immigration center in Newark, where a hunger and labor strike began before the weekend.
6: We've been working with ICE to get into the facility. I was just denied that this morning. I was hoping we certainly will.
2: Sherrill was joined by Senator Andy Kim and other members of the state's congressional delegation. Three purported members of a South American theft group that allegedly targeted the homes of professional athletes in the United States have been arrested in Argentina. Police say they targeted the homes of Kansas City Chiefs stars Patrick Mahomes and Travis Kelce. The New York Knicks beat the Cleveland Cavaliers 130-93 last night, completing a four-game sweep and advancing to the NBA Finals for the first time since 1999. The Knicks will face San Antonio or Oklahoma City in the finals. And Philadelphia has been named the best NFL city in the U.S., and that's according to USA Today.
1: Based on what? Here's the write-up. Here's the write-up. The city of brotherly love has a passionate collective of sports fans for all the city's teams. Not true.
2: No.
1: Not true. Because the Philadelphia 76ers couldn't even sell out their home games against the Knicks in the semifinals of the Eastern Conference Finals.
2: Yeah.
1: I mean, it's Green Bay, Wisconsin, and it's not even close. Philadelphia?
2: Yeah. Yeah.
1: Those fans?
2: I feel like we're rewarding bad behavior here almost.
1: Thank you, Nicole.
2: You're welcome.
1: Well, you're up on this, huh?
2: Oh, yeah.
1: Who wants to attend a sports event in Philadelphia?
2: Nobody.
1: If you're not a Philadelphia sports fan.
2: Yeah, it's a little scary. Intimidating.
1: You're not welcome.
2: You're not.
1: That's why it's Green Bay by a mile. 6 minutes now in front of the hour.
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1: Glad you're with us. John Bernard Arnold III knew loss before he knew much else. His mom died when he was young. He grew up in foster care before serving in World War II for the Navy. CBS News says his great love in life was making people laugh. A passionate magician who never married, never had kids. When he died May 6 in eastern Massachusetts, there was no one to bury him. That is, until Hanover Hansen Veteran Services put out a call to give Arnold a proper send-off. An estimated 1,500 people showed up. Four veterans simultaneously saluted his casket. He had planned his funeral more than a decade ago, and his instructions were clear. A Catholic mass, no eulogy. At the cemetery, Arnold was sent off with bagpipes and a gun salute. The flag from his casket was given to the man who ran the veterans home where Arnold spent his final years. That'll do it for this hour. For Nicole Murray, I'm Gordon Deal. 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
22: From ABC News, I'm Chuck Sievertson. Where there have been hard demands weeks ago, today there's apparently wiggle room. In the Iran talks, one major sticking point is the U.S. demanding all of Iran's enriched uranium. ABC News White House correspondent Karen Travers.
23: So far, Iran has not publicly agreed to this, and that isn't even an agreement, if they were to announce that, of what would happen with that enriched uranium.
22: Early voting now underway in the South Carolina primaries as state lawmakers debate whether to redraw the congressional map. Democratic Congressman James Clyburn blasting the Republican effort at a news conference today.
24: Nothing has made me more incensed than to see this kind of imposition on the people of South Carolina. The people who drew that map don't live in South Carolina.
22: A three-judge panel in a federal court in Alabama ruled unanimously today that state Republicans are still blocked from using their 2023 congressional map, even though state lawmakers had said a Supreme Court decision cleared the way for it. Alabama's state attorney general says they will appeal to the Supreme Court. The Supreme Court today refused to intervene in a discrimination lawsuit led by former Miami Dolphins head coach Brian Flores, who's black, against the NFL. The case can go to trial. The NFL wanted the dispute handled in its arbitration process. where tens of thousands are evacuated in Orange County, California, over the threat of an explosion. Things are looking good enough at the chemical leak at an aircraft factory that a fire crew was able to turn off one of the master hose streams pouring water on the damaged tank. A fire captain.
0: So the threat, it has been greatly reduced, but with that, there still remains the potential for it to catch fire, for a chemical spill leak, or for a smaller explosion.
22: President Trump's routine annual physical and dental exam at the hospital in Maryland is over. You're listening to ABC News.
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22: In an inflationary period, the latest gauge of consumer sentiment is better than expected, but not that much better, says ABC's Jim Ryan.
25: The Conference Board's index is benchmarked to a 1985 score of 100. Right now, consumer confidence clocks in at 93.1, which is lower than the April number, but better than economists were expecting. Analysts at the Conference Board say the low reading on current conditions is tempered by consumers' expectations that things will be better 6 months from now.
22: This is in stark contrast to soaring stock prices. The World Health Organization says the Ebola outbreak is moving faster than they can contain it. The U.S. requiring screenings at three international airports around the country for those who may have been exposed. World Cup concerns, too, says ABC's Faith Abube outside the CDC in Atlanta.
26: The White House is now warning the Congolese soccer team, which is currently in Belgium, that their players could be denied entry into the U.S. if they return to their home country before the FIFA matches begin here on June 11th. But despite all this anxiety and all these warnings, health officials do say that on a global level, the threat of Ebola remains low for now.
22: Rescuers are trying to reach seven villagers trapped inside a flooded cave in Laos for the seventh day today. Terrain is rough. Bad weather is not helping. Flash flooding has blocked an exit. The seven people went into the cave looking for gold, and now they are being looked for. Chuck Sievertson, ABC News.
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1: Sure.
0: Yep. So
1: yeah, absolutely.
0: Yeah, and then you had the giving aspect to throw in there too. Yep. So, and I think that that'll be in every dollar. And I would tell you, John, that when you give out of this, I probably would recommend having two or three places you give to, because sometimes if it's one big donation, and especially if it's a smaller nonprofit or something, and you end up being the one propping them up for a while, because this is not money that's going to be continual throughout the rest of your life. You know what I mean? Like, just be wise about the giving. But yeah, I think you can do it all.
1: So you just said give to a couple different companies, and what was the reason for that?
0: I would, because if you give this, if you give 18, 20, 30,000 to one, that's a huge windfall on them. And if they expect any level of that going forward, you don't want to be the largest donation, right? So just something to think about, because it's just going to be a lot of money at once. So,
1: perfect.
0: Yep. So John, absolutely. I think you can be giving, invest 15% of your income. You can go enjoy some of it. And I think you can afford that car if you want it. And then be thinking about real estate, too, and putting a big down payment on a home. I think of those buckets, it's a lot of buckets, but I think you can fill them over the next 12 months with all the work you've done.
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0: Dave Ramsey here. For more than 30 years of talking to folks on the air, I can tell you that most people are broke. 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
3: ABC News, I'm Chuck Sievertson. The South Carolina State Senate today effectively killed a proposed congressional map that could have allowed Republicans to flip the seat held by Democratic Rep. Jim Clyburn, a major rebuff to an effort promoted by President Trump. The Republican-controlled state Senate voted to go home till after June primaries without action on the map. A chemical explosion at a pulp and paper mill in Longview, Washington, leaves over 10 people injured and more than one dead, say fire officials. Mike Gorsuch, Longview Fire Battalion Chief.
4: A major chemical explosion. There is no threat to the community. The threat's been neutralized.
3: Cooled down the damaged chemical tank and eliminated the chance of a major explosion, say fire officials in Orange County, California, at the military aircraft factory. But there's still a chance of a leak or smaller blast. Not all evacuation orders are lifted. Oil prices, U.S. and global standard Brent crude, are still over $90 a barrel. This is ABC News.

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8: 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Wall Street started the week with mixed results, but the NASDAQ and S&P 500 both posted record highs once again. The Dow lost 118 points, ending the day at 50,461. NASDAQ picked up 312 points. The S&P 500 gained 45. Shares of Micron led the way today, up 19%, as the tech giant saw its market cap cross the $1 billion plateau for the first time. The push is from a strong demand for its memory chips from the AI world, and UBS has also raised its price target for Micron shares to $1,625. 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Quarterly results matched expectations, but investors were worried about a lack of international growth for the company as well as a compressing of its margins. They also questioned a slowing sales growth year over year due to cooler weather rather than consumer spending patterns. That's Your Money Now.
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13: ABC News, I'm Chuck Sievertson. Exact casualties not yet nailed down after today's chemical explosion at a pulp and paper mill in Longview, Washington. Over 10 people injured and more than one dead, say fire officials. Fire Chief Scott Goldstein.
14: Crews from our agencies have looked at the hazardous materials component as well as the structural concerns. That is why we are saying the incident is now stable.
13: They've cooled down the damaged chemical tank and eliminated the chance of a major explosion, say fire officials, in Orange County, California, at the military aircraft factory. But there's still a chance of a leak or smaller blast, so not all evacuation orders are lifted. A major rebuff to an effort promoted by President Trump for the midterm elections. Proposed South Carolina congressional map that could have allowed Republicans to flip a Democrat seat has been killed by the Republican-controlled state Senate. Crude oil prices end over $90 a barrel. This is ABC News.
15: The KFQD weather forecast for Anchorage and the Valley. This afternoon, mostly cloudy, breezy. We may see a shower in spots, highs in the low 50s. Mostly cloudy and breezy tonight with a shower or sprinkle in spots, lows in the low 40s. Tomorrow, clouds, some in and out sun on occasion, highs 50 to 55. Partial sunshine Thursday, highs around 55. This is KFQD meteorologist Steve Adamson.

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7: ABC News, I'm Chuck Sievertson. There are people dead from the chemical explosion at a pulp and paper mill in Longview, Washington, say fire officials, but so far no final numbers.
8: 10 personnel were transported from the site. As Chief Gorsuch identified, one of those was a firefighter, so that was 9 personnel on site, plus one firefighter transported.
7: No further risk of explosion, says Fire and Rescue Chief Scott Goldstein. A fire crew with hoses cooled down the damaged chemical tank and eliminated the chance of a major explosion, say fire officials in Orange County, California, at the military aircraft factory, but there's still a chance of a leak or smaller blast, so not all evacuation orders are lifted. A proposed South Carolina congressional map that could have allowed Republicans to flip a seat held by a Democrat has been killed by the Republican-controlled state Senate, went home without taking action. President Trump says today's physical went perfectly. This is ABC News.
9: The KFQD weather forecast for Anchorage and the Valley. This afternoon, mostly cloudy, breezy. We may see a shower in spots, highs in the low 50s. Mostly cloudy and breezy tonight with a shower or sprinkle in spots, lows in the low 40s. Tomorrow, clouds, some in and out sun on occasion, highs 50 to 55. Partial sunshine Thursday, highs around 55. This is KFQD meteorologist Steve Adamson.

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1: Si, senor.
0: A dimly lit room deep within the bowels of the Armstrong and Getty Communications compound. And hey, y'all, kicking off a brand new week. What was the one? Oh. This could be a week where all your dreams come true, or this could be a week where you fall in a pothole when you get out of your car and boil like a lobster. You don't know how the week's going to turn out. Anyway, today we're toiling under the title of the show.
1: Not a deal in the conventional sense. Or, sorry, Claude, the Pope hates you.
0: Ah, the Pope weighing in on AI. Good God, we got to get people who have no idea what they're talking about out of the commenting on AI business. Most politicians and the
1: saying, Pope. You know, let's not let it eat humanity and reduce us to miserable wrecks. I agree with him on that.
0: Sure, I agree too. The other one I assume is about this Iran deal that nobody knows what it actually is, yet many of the cable channels are going on and on about how horrible it is, yet we don't know what it is yet.
1: And we're bombing them again.
0: Well, that was defensive bombing, Joe.
1: I see. Oh, well, sorry.
0: If I get bombed on, if a bomb drops on my head and I found out that was a defensive bomb, not an offensive bomb, then I feel better about myself. Why is Iran trying to mine the straits? I heard Marco Rubio put an S on the end of it, so I guess we're back to straits. Why is Iran trying to mine the straits and we have to bomb their mining boats if they're about to sign some sort of deal opening the straits?
1: I don't know. I am as baffled as I've been on this topic, and I've been pretty baffled for a long time.
0: Anyway, welcome to summer, the unofficial beginning of summer. How was Memorial Day weekend? Fantastic.
1: Super.
0: I was up early yesterday and took my son in his Boy Scout uniform to the cemetery where all the scouts place all the flags on all the veterans. Veterans what? What do you say? The plots? The plots.
1: Graves.
0: Is grave the right word? That seems, well, it seems dark, but is grave the right thing?
1: They have died, which is the point. Resting places?
0: There you go. That's a good one.
1: Okay.
0: And the resting place of all of the veterans there at the
1: home. Right. I love that.
0: Yeah,
1: you know, putting aside the linguistic challenges here. Yeah, that's absolutely beautiful. We didn't make it for stupid logistic reasons to the National Cemetery we visit sometimes on Memorial Day and other times. But, yeah, I was moving, watched some ceremonies on TV and that sort of thing. And got to remember why we have a holiday.
0: Yeah.
1: I mean, it's great to have a good time. But by God, we owe a lot to the folks who've sacrificed for us.
0: There was a brass band playing and a choir singing and speeches, even in my communist America-hating town. So I was glad to see that.
1: Yeah.
0: Yeah.
1: You know what I'm reminded of at the very, very end of Saving Private Ryan, the best movie in the world, except for Shakespeare in Love, Never Forget, Never Forgive. where the protagonist says to his young relatives, as I recall, make it worth it, essentially carry on the mission. That's how we remember those who've fallen. I mean, the ceremonies are great and thinking of them is great. But don't let the mission fail. Don't let the greatest force of liberty and opportunity ever assembled on earth go to hell just because, you know, the media and the universities want it to. Fight on, my friends, in whatever way you can.
0: So you mentioning Gwyneth Paltrow reminded me that I saw way too much of her in the sex scenes in Marty Supreme, which reminded me that Marty Supreme, the movie, features Mr. Wonderful from Shark Tank, which reminded me I watched him over the weekend with Tucker Carlson debating on why we need to have these big giant data centers for AI all around the country to keep up with China. And that all of this, not all, but a great deal, he did the research himself. You know, the guy from, what's his actual name from Shark Tank, Mr. Wonderful. Anywho, bald-headed guy, you've seen him a million times, talking about business and that sort of stuff. He is behind him personally, financially, the big giant data center in Utah that's been getting so much pushback. And he did all the research, hired lawyers and investigators and everything like that. It's almost all international from other countries. It's China and Russia and other countries who don't want us to have data centers to be able to compete in the AI realm with them.
1: Sure.
0: So all that stuff you're seeing floating around by electricity and water and all these different things and what it does to the environment, that's coming out of China.
1: Yeah. And while there are challenges to any new technology or development or what have you, I mean, that's obvious. Yeah, the people really, really pushing that this is horrifying and shouldn't happen. Yeah, those groups are financed by China.
0: The reason you've heard the pushback is because of China. You wouldn't even have heard the pushback otherwise. It would have been tiny groups of, you know, environmental weirdos protesting the day they broke ground or something.
1: They protest everything.
0: But the what felt like national pushback is freaking China. And I got to look up his name. We don't have Katie here, so I can say, Katie, look up Mr. Wonderful's actual name for me, will you? But he said on Tucker Carlson, and he got into quite a debate because Tucker, of course, is, well, he's working for China or Qatar or whoever he's working for. But anyway, Mr. Wonderful from Shark Tank said, I'm taking this as a personal offense that China is trying to stop this business as a patriot. I am fighting back against this. This is why he hired all these investigators and is trying to get the word out that don't let Russia and China convince you that this is a bad idea.
1: Kevin O'Leary.
0: O'Leary, yes. Well, if you knew that, Michael, why didn't you say something?
2: I was just popping the mic to say it right now, as a matter of fact.
0: Are you just sitting back there laughing that I couldn't come up with it? Look at the old man who can't come up with the name Kevin O'Leary. That's what you're saying.
1: Hey, let's let the idiots stew for a minute. I know the name, but I'm not telling him. Idiots. Oh, he hates us.
0: So when you turn on your microphone, Michael's in a different room. So when you turn on your microphone, I hear a fan. Is it hot in there?
2: Yeah, there's no air in
0: there. So it's 64 in this room and 84 in that room.
2: Yeah. Yes.
0: Yeah, that's a good system.
1: We're hotboxing him. Failed to give us the name of Mr. Wonderful, spend a night in a box. That's an old movie reference.
0: But it shows you what we're up against all the way around. China stealing our technology, spying in our universities, all the different things, and controlling our media to where it seemed like there was a great uprising of pushback against these data centers, and it was flipping China doing that.
1: Yeah. Yeah, the propagandists of the world, they follow American media. They are more than familiar with how it works. They know how to stoke outrage online. They're really, really good at it. You know, if this was some sort of, a college game for some political science class where you had two clashing civilizations, and one was an open civilization that could be observed and surveilled and penetrated and the rest of it, and the other one was a carefully controlled dictatorship with a surveillance state, and I was assigned the open society, I'd be thinking, oh, crap, we're up against it. It's going to be tough to win.
0: Well, right. And, you know, China and Russia couldn't have done that back in the day. They tried. The Soviet Union had writers at Time magazine and all that sort of stuff. But it was much, much harder. Now you got to get it online to pull it off. Kevin O'Leary tweeted out over the weekend, we uncovered something far bigger than I ever expected. After seeing coordinated false attacks against the Utah Data Center Project, we brought in advanced data science, blah, blah, blah. I'll read into this a little bit later, but it's disturbing how good a job our enemies did of making it seem like this was a really controversial thing.
1: Mm-hmm. Yeah.
0: That's wild.
1: Yeah, it reminds me the original, and I guess, well, the original example of this, we all became aware during the George Floyd madness that they were stoking both sides, trying to get us at each other's throats. I guess the only thing the open society, in my illustration slash reality, can do is be aware of it and be skeptical of anti-Americanness, anti-development, anti-science. These are tough times. God darn it.
0: Yeah, with the end of the post basically being in the reality that we are in a full-on war for who gets AI first with China, and the AI that's going to take over the world perhaps, and they're convincing our population that we can't have data centers. Well, of course they're going to build whatever the hell they want to build.
1: Right, which brings me back to the question I always have for hardcore AI skeptics, I guess you'd call them, or anti-AI people, including the Pope. Mr. Pope, what about China?
0: Right.
1: They're not going to observe any of your moral guidelines. They're going to get it first, and God help us then. Well, you'll have more business, Mr. Pope, because God will be our only salvation at that point from the ravages of the Chi-coms.
3: Don't trust China!
1: That's what I'm saying in short.
0: So we got some primaries that are happening today and soon to happen. We're going to, run off in California for governor. We got the whole mayor thing in Los Angeles. And in Texas today, you got the big one with the scumbag that Trump backed versus the sitting senator. More on that later. But let's start the show officially. I'm Jack Armstrong. He's Joe Getty on this. It is Tuesday, May 26th, the year 2026. We're Armstrong and Getty, and we approve this program.
1: It almost sounded like you said Jew Getty, which reminds me that the new euphemism for the Jews, it used to be globalists, and before that people make reference to, you know, I can't remember the Bilderberg group, it all means Jews. The new one is the Epstein class.
0: Yeah.
1: That's what you say if you want to indict the Jews.
0: That's what Hunter said on Candace's show the other day.
1: God, I didn't.
0: My father was never part of the Epstein class, Hunter Biden said.
1: Yeah, okay, great. All right, let's begin the show officially now, according to the FCC rules and regulations. Here we go at Mark.
3: What are your plans for the over 40,000 homeless in Los Angeles?
4: Yeah, they're not homeless. They're drug addicts. Most of these people are addicted to fentanyl and meth. This isn't Spencer.
3: Are you saying they don't have homes?
0: Why did it take this long before major candidates in races around the country started saying they're not homeless, they're drug addicts? Don't call them homeless people, they're drug addicts.
1: They live rent-free in a tent and do drugs.
0: The reason they don't have a place to live is they messed up their lives being drug addicts.
5: Yeah.
0: Finally. And that's the dude that might end up being mayor of Los Angeles before you know it. Although I heard from somebody yesterday, he's a tool of the Jews.
1: Oh, for God's sake.
0: Spencer Pratt. I don't even know where that came from.
1: Yikes.
0: Yeah.
1: Unplug the internet. Unplug it. Just unplug it.
0: This is kind of exciting. So usually this next segment we do headlines. Katie used to do headlines, but she's at home with a tiny little baby that she just had 15 days ago. We got a new person that's going to fill in until Katie gets back. And we're going to try that out next and see how it goes. So
1: it's going to go great. Are you kidding?
0: Of course it's going to go great.
1: See how it goes.
0: I'm trying to build such excitement.
1: Oh, no.
0: Suspense. People will stick around. This is the whole thing.
1: It could be terrible. People could die. Good Lord, what are we doing to ourselves?
2: I know I'm excited.
0: Thank you, Michael. Okay, so
1: pipe down, fanboy.
0: It will, at the very least, we'll get the headlines and find out what's going on in the world. And that's coming up next.
6: Armstrong and Getty.
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1: One of the funniest times never change stories for you that I learned over the weekend. And I think it is uniquely rough time to be in the world, to raise kids, all that sort of stuff with AI and the internet and smartphone, stuff like that. Definitely true, but a funny some things never change that we'll get to later this hour.
2: Excellent.
1: Particularly about young people, the young generation.
2: Timeless wisdom with Jack Armstrong. Stay with us. So, generally, when Katie was pre-mom, she would do this segment. We called it the lead story, where she would bring us the headlines of the day so we could consider them and kind of get a little digest of the news. But Katie is off for a while on maternity leave, and we have invited and borrowed from Newsmax an old friend of the show. Old, I'm sorry, God, I implied you're old. You're not old, you're beautiful, you're young, you're youthful, fabulous.
1: Can we get
2: Heather
1: a second,
2: Myers.
1: Can we get a second take on that? That is
2: this
1: not,
2: is why I have no friends,
1: that is,
2: Heather.
1: That was not what you're supposed to say.
3: Oh, wow, that was quite the introduction.
2: She's right a long college, time friend since she was 6 years old.
3: Our elderly friend, yes. Let's bring her on in.
2: Look at her. Isn't that special? She can still speak, right?
1: Yes, exactly.
2: Oh, so let's figure out who's reporting what. It's the lead story with the fabulous Heather Myers. Heather.
3: Oh, Jack and Joe, good morning to you. Let's compare and contrast some headlines, shall we? From CBS News, Trump to head to Walter Reed for routine annual dental and medical assessments.
1: Yes, why are his ankles so swollen? Everybody wants to know, but I'll bet they don't tell us.
3: Yeah. MS Now, Trump faces questions about age and health as he heads to Walter Reed. And from Yahoo News, Donald Trump returns to hospital for third time in 13 months.

0: as health concerns grow.
1: You know what I just heard? I heard it on NPR. It's we all knew it, but for some reason hearing it struck me anew. Donald Trump is the second oldest president we've ever had, behind the first oldest president, who was our last president. What are we doing? what is this?
2: Anyway, thank you, Heather.
0: Yeah, he turns 80 next month.
1: Yeah?
0: Believe it or not.
3: Wow.
0: All right, from MS Now, U.S. military says it carried out self-defense strikes in Iran as Trump touts negotiations.
1: Who knows what
0: from
1: they
0: Fox.
1: Are.
0: Yeah, we'll see what happens next. From Fox News, California gas prices top $6 a gallon as Newsom faces backlash over green energy agenda.
3: As well, he should, as he's driven all the refiners out of the state, as we've documented many times.
0: From ABC News, risk of devastating explosion has been eliminated in California toxic chemical tank incident. Officials say a crack in the tank has released pressure and the internal temperature is now decreasing. And from The Independent, construction work has started at the White House for the UFC ring to celebrate Trump's birthday.
1: Oh, boy.
3: Yeah, I saw that on Special Report last night with Brett Baer. It's a giant structure. It's just crazy.
1: That was a hell of a sentence you just laid on us. That is... Wow. The UFC ring on the White House lawn is almost done for the president's birthday. It's quite the headline. Oh, my God.
0: Yeah, I told you he's turning 80, and this is how he's celebrating.
1: Who doesn't?
0: Big fight. And from the Babylon Bee, Netflix announces wife mode function that explains entire movie before it starts.
3: Oh, I won't have that sexism.
1: Oh, that's funny.
3: All right, thanks, Heather.
1: Yeah,
3: well
1: thank
3: done.
1: You.
0: Thanks, guys.
3: We'll talk
1: to our old friend, Heather.
3: Old Heather. Oh, yeah. Why is he talking to her? You're supposed to wonder. That's part of the... It's a mystery. You're not supposed to know yet.
1: Who's he? I don't know. You don't know. Nobody knows. They're going to reveal that.
3: It's okay.
1: Building drama.
3: Right. Oh, boy.
1: My dad used to say that to me all the time when I was a kid. How about we watch and find out, he would always say.
3: goodness. So we'll take a look at the bizarro non-deal with Iran coming up.
1: And how times never change. We want to get to that, too, because it's pretty entertaining. A bunch of stuff on the way. Stay right here.
4: Armstrong and Getty.
3: Your personal information is valuable and far more accessible than you realize.
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5: ABC News, I'm Chuck Sievertson. A fatal explosion at a pulp and paper mill in Longview, Washington today. A tank filled with a chemical used in the paper-making process ruptured, say fire officials. 10 people were taken to the hospital, some seriously injured.
6: Unknown number of fatalities at this moment. As you said, we have confirmed that there are fatalities, but the exact number is undetermined.
5: Fire Chief Scott Goldstein says the area is stabilized. A threat of a major explosion is gone at the military aircraft factory in Orange County, California. Crews have cooled down the damaged chemical tanks, say fire officials. But since there's still a chance of a leak or a smaller blast, not all evacuation orders are lifted. In a major snub to President Trump's efforts for the midterm elections, a proposed South Carolina congressional map that could have flipped a Democrat seat to Republicans has been killed by the Republican-controlled state Senate. President Trump says today's six-month physical exam went perfectly. This is ABC News.
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8: The KFQD weather forecast for Anchorage and the Valley. This afternoon, mostly cloudy, breezy. We may see a shower in spots, highs in the low 50s. Mostly cloudy and breezy tonight with a shower or sprinkle in spots, lows in the low 40s. Tomorrow, clouds, some in and out sun on occasion, highs 50 to 55. Partial sunshine Thursday, highs around 55. This is KFQD meteorologist Steve Adamson.

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1: In Operation Epic Fury, we lost 13 wonderful souls, wonderful special people. These incredible men and women gave their lives to ensure that the world's number one state sponsor of terror will never have a nuclear weapon. Oh, and they won't.
2: Well, you were probably living your life all weekend, I assume, Memorial Day weekend, doing whatever you were doing, and didn't follow all the Truth Social posts that Donald Trump put out. On Saturday, it looked like we were hours from a deal, the way he was talking. And the way the media was reporting it, talking about Iran, the war in Iran. Looked like we were hours from a deal. Then it was, we'll announce it tomorrow, and now it's kind of, nobody knows exactly.

0: what it is. But a lot of the stuff that is leaked out ain't that great. I was hoping that this the things that have leaked out, the negative things that have leaked out, can't be true. I just can't believe Trump would agree to something that would allow them to stay on a path to get a nuclear weapon. So I'm holding my criticism until we get the actual deal comes out.
1: Yeah, there he was speaking at the Tomb of the Unknown Soldier yesterday, and he made the point quite forcefully, Iran will never have a nuclear weapon. And he was truthing out that they had to give up. Why does he call the highly enriched uranium nuclear dust?
0: I heard a discussion of that the other day. That's a term some people use, I guess.
1: Okay, fair enough. I just never heard it before. But yeah, he seems pretty unequivocal on the point, so that's good. That's good.
0: Right, unless he means it the same way that Barack Obama meant it. And so they have agreed to not pursue a nuclear weapon. We're going to give them all this money now because they have promised they won't try to get a nuclear weapon. Then they get the money, and they spend it all on trying to get a nuclear weapon and build rockets. If right. we do the same deal again, that would not be good. But again, I don't want to criticize it until the details come out.
1: Well, indeed. Let's play Marco Rubio 31, Michael.
2: He's not in a hurry. He's not going to make a bad deal. I mean, the president's not going to make a bad agreement. So let's see what happens. We're going to give diplomacy every chance to succeed before we explore the alternatives.
0: I get what the critics are doing, like Lindsey Graham and the Wall Street Journal editorial board. They're coming out firing, you know, both guns firing, just hoping if this stuff is true, we hate it. Just want to let you know. Right. In case it is true, like the Wall Street Journal editorial board is no way, no how. And the first line of their thing was, is this it? This is it. After all that, this is it.
1: Mm-hmm. Yeah. And then the first Ian panel there, Michael.
3: Repeated mixed signals on a deal to end the war with Iran. Having said the solution was largely negotiated over the weekend, President Trump, 24 hours later, advising negotiators to not rush into a deal. The president even writing on Truth Social today that negotiations are proceeding nicely. It'll only be a great deal for all or no deal at all. Back to the battlefront and shooting, but bigger and stronger than ever before.
1: If I came in tomorrow sporting that accent, I'd work on it really hard this afternoon.
0: I'd give you a pass. I wouldn't say, yo, Joe, I've known you for 30-some years. What's the deal with the new accent? I would let it go because it sounds cool.
1: I appreciate that. I think it would really help the show, give it a bit of sophistication.
0: Now, if you started being sunglasses indoors guy all of a sudden, I think I'd have to say something.
1: Wow, interesting. Interesting line to cross. So what the hell is going on is everybody's question. Michael Doran is a well-known war global trade analyst. He writes for a number of places, including the Free Press. And he spoke to a senior administration, senior level person in the administration. And he's describing, here it is, in a conversation with a senior administration official over the weekend, the president's thinking on the emerging framework became clearer. The president envisions a two-stage process. In the first stage, the two sides would sign a memorandum of understanding, an MOU, obviously, focused on reopening the Strait of Hormuz under international monitoring. The initial agreement is designed to stabilize energy markets, ease military tensions, and preserve the ceasefire. In exchange, Iran would receive limited reversible economic relief in the form of oil sales. Okay, that's step number one. Let's everybody calm the hell down. Let's open up the strait and or straits, and we'll give you a little lifeline. The second stage would then shift to the core strategic issue, the nuclear program. As the senior official put it to Mr. Doran, what we want is a commitment on the enriched stockpile already in the initial memorandum, the MOU. Here, the administration would press Iran to remove what Trump has taken to calling the nuclear dust, the remnants of Tehran's nuclear infrastructure and its stockpiles of enriched uranium. The guiding principle, the official continued, is no dust, no dollars. We are not giving up anything until they give us something. And then he goes through the optimistic and pessimistic scenarios that could unfold if indeed they come to that sort of agreement.
0: I did a fairly, this is what I do for fun on Memorial Day weekend, I did a fairly deep dive on the JCPOA. That was the deal that the Obama administration struck with Iran and the possible this deal. But so what I haven't heard reported a lot is a bunch of the stipulations in the Obama deal. So Trump comes into office and ends the Obama deal, and some people waved their arms like that was just a crazy, awful thing to do. The reason he ended it was a bunch of the stuff was going to sunset soon. Already has. If the JCPOA was still in place, and I could dig up my notes on it if you wanted, they would be already full steam ahead in terms of getting a bomb, because that stuff already, some of it was only 4 or 5 years long.
1: And we'd be desperately hoping to bribe them into a new deal.
0: And the deal was then, we'll give you all this money if you sign on the dotted line that you're not going to try to get a nuclear weapon. Well, guess what they did? They took all the money, and they kept trying to get enriched uranium and all that sort of stuff. And there was no anywhere all the time inspections. There was a, you can inspect if you give us 21 days heads up. And then sometimes they didn't even fulfill that. So Trump ended it because the idea of ending it was, our end of it was relief on the sanctions. He wanted to put the sanctions back in place, which we did, which is part of the reason you saw the uprising, you know, last year and earlier this year, the really big one where they murdered 42,000 people in the street. That was the economic conditions because of the sanctions that kicked in when Trump ended the JCPOA. But so the problem is this one going to be a repeat of the Obama thing where they get the sanctions relief, all that money gets unlocked, and then they lie about the agreement to stop getting a nuclear weapon?
1: Right. Well, for what it's worth, Michael Doran, who I've been quoting here, he goes through the optimistic scenario, which is, you know, the negotiations continue and bear fruit, blah, blah, blah. The odds of this happening are slim, he says. All available information suggests that the men now running Iran are less flexible than even Supreme Leader Ali Khamenei is, but the odds are not zero. We've just got to pressure the crap out of them, is his conclusion.
0: I think big thing to keep your eye on is the anywhere, anytime inspections. Is that what the deal is? Because if you have that with the promise that we find out you're trying to get a nuclear weapon, the war is back on. Then I'm more comfortable with whatever they sign to. But if it's another, you get a nearly a month to clean the area up and move your scientists or whatever before we go in there, then that's ridiculous.
1: Yeah.
0: I don't think there's any way Iran's going to sign on to that.
1: The whole thing was just so ridiculous. You know, you get 21 days to clean it up. Then guys go in, they got a Geiger counter. Hey, we're getting a little trace radiation here. No, you're not. Your machine must be broken. Go home now. And that was it. They just had to go home. His pessimistic scenario, I think, is much, much more likely. And that, you know, phase one goes through, but then phase two quickly bogs down and delay, mistrust, and tactical maneuvering place the negotiations on a road to nowhere, consistent with the pattern of all previous U.S.-Iran nuclear talks.
0: Well, I will shut up after this because, again, it's so much speculation because we don't know what the deal is yet. But Iranian sources are saying, we haven't agreed to open the strait. Trump's saying they've agreed to open the strait, and Marco Rubio said it. And some Iranians, anyway, are telling the media there that, no, we haven't. We're not opening the strait.
1: Right.
0: So, who knows?
1: Craziness. Craziness.
0: How times never change right after this.
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0: So I was rereading part of this book that I read years ago called God's Secretaries. It's about after Queen Elizabeth I died and King James took over, he put together a bunch of people to write a Bible. That's why it's called the King James Bible.
1: This was late 1600s, early 1700s?
0: 1603 is when they started.

0: everybody thinks they're going to be a novelist or an inventor. I thought that is so funny.
1: Wow.
0: That never changes. How is that not exactly like everybody's going to be an influencer or a rock star or whatever the hell?
2: Or a blogger like 15 years ago.
0: Right, yeah. Exactly. Yeah, every young funny. Person today thinks they're going to be a novelist or an inventor. No, you're not. Learn to plow.
2: Get back to shoveling the rat carcasses. Don't worry about the fleas.
0: One other interesting thing, and I didn't know this about London particularly, it was growing so fast at that particular time, but fast food. Practically everybody was eating fast food. Very few London homes had a kitchen or a stove. Everybody ate out. And the streets were filled with people, you know, frying up this or that or making that. And you'd go down on the street with your family and buy, a baked pie or something like that. Their fast food, probably not quite like our fast food. But still, everybody was eating out and stuff thrown together really hastily.
2: Yeah, that's funny. I was reading an old-timey account, I think it was of London, and I was confused because they kept making reference to going to the baker's to get their meal or something.
0: Almost nobody cooked at home during that particular period.
2: I had to look up what the hell they were talking about.
0: That's head spinning to me. That's the opposite of what you assume about the old-timey times.
2: Yeah, yeah. I wonder what was a typical meal you would get? Fry up a chicken leg for
0: you? They mentioned some sort of meat pie thingy.
2: Oh, yeah, mystery. I'll bet, yeah, yeah. Don't worry, it's mostly meat in there. Just eat up. Yeah. Whatever, or what it sounded, squeak, squeak. Yeah. Speaking of rats. I mean, there are plenty of cases of people being so hungry they ate rats in times of warfare or whatever. I'm telling you, some 1600s London street meat pie, God knows what's in there. It'd be quicker to list it could be anything.
0: That'd be a good time machine, a bet. If we ever get time machines going, bet. Go back to 1603 London, see if you can eat that. Can you eat the meat pie from the vendor?
2: I thought you were going to have some scientists do genetic testing of the meat, quote unquote, in
0: just
2: there.
0: Just to see who can stomach. First of all, the smell of the city alone, you probably couldn't eat at all. The smell of the people.
2: They would just hurl their poop bucket out into the street.
0: Right. And into the gutter. I'm sure everybody smelled horrible because it's not like, showering and soap and all the sort of stuff we have today. And then you're in some random meat pie from the street. Ah! Wow. Hey, why you got a bucket of rat tails behind you? Don't look at that. Okay. We got mailbag next there.
3: Armstrong and Getty.
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1: Paxton versus Cornyn in Texas today. I'm usually not into these races, but I'm kind of interested in this one. And we got some serious pushback about us saying bad things about Paxton. I guess the good old boys got to you too. Maybe we'll go
2: through. Sure, they did. Oh, yeah.
1: Maybe we'll go through the,
2: over the weekend.
1: We'll go through the history of this dude, among other things, later in the show.
2: Sounds good to me. Here's your freedom-loving quote of the day. A good deal longer than usual, but I have made a command decision that there could be no better freedom-loving quote of the day after Memorial Day, than this one. Abraham Lincoln, November 1863. 67 years ago, our fathers brought forth on this continent a new nation conceived in liberty and dedicated to the proposition that all men are created equal. Now we are engaged in a great civil war, testing whether that nation or any nation so conceived and so dedicated can long endure. We are met on a great battlefield of that war. We have come to dedicate a portion of that field as a final resting place for those who here gave their lives that the nation might live. It is altogether fitting and proper that we should do this. But in a larger sense, we cannot dedicate, we cannot consecrate, we cannot hallow this ground. The brave men, living and dead, who struggled here have consecrated it, far above our poor power to add or detract. The world will little note nor long remember what we say here, but it can never forget what they did here. It is for us, the living, rather, to be dedicated here to the unfinished work which they fought here, have thus far so nobly advanced. It is rather for us to be here dedicated to the great task remaining before us, that from these honored dead we take increased devotion to that cause which they gave the last full measure of devotion, that we here highly resolve that those dead shall not have died in vain, that this nation under God shall have a new birth of freedom, and that the government of the people, by the people, for the people, shall not perish from the earth. Obviously, the Gettysburg Address, one of the greatest things ever written in the English language.
1: And that's the entire thing. I like longer speeches. I think anything shorter than 90 minutes is just, why do I even come?
2: Yeah, the chap who spoke before him went on for 2.5 hours or something ludicrous like that. Then the President of the United States unleashed, I think it's 202 words or something like that. Yeah, and they happen to be perfect. Excuse the stumbles. That last paragraph is very long, and we get to the end of one line and try to get to the next one. Font that small. I'm an old guy. Mailbag. Drop us a note. Mailbag at armstrongandgetty.com. Let's see. This is from Mr. X, Anonymous, who may or may not have an MD. The left claims unaffordable health care is unfair and unacceptable. Sorry, health care is not a right. Is a Rolls Royce or a Beverly Hills mansion, which are also unaffordable, also unfair and unacceptable? Life is not fair. Work hard and work better. Stupid should hurt. Starve the lazy.
1: Was that Spencer Pratt there?
2: It's an interesting question. The rich and middle class have always lived better and generally longer lives than the poor. That doesn't mean we shouldn't try to eliminate that, but that's always been the reality in humanity. It's a complicated question. Let's see. No offense to frequent contributor Paolo, writes Steve, but his thought that Republican politicians might join Democrats in impeaching Trump is ludicrous. Trump and his most sincere and active supporters would primary any Republican that took that path, and J.D. Vance is smart enough and also not charismatic enough to go along with it. Follows the meme that says, I'd like to see old Donnie wriggle his way out of this jam, and Trump wriggles his way out. Ah, well, nevertheless, his actions may look impeachable and may be impeachable, but I don't think they will be impeachable.
1: That's from the conversation we had last week. Well, we will get to find out almost certainly, I think. I mean, because there will be an impeachment. The Democrats are going to take the House. They are going to impeach Trump. And then we're going to see what the Senate does. I don't know, if you got a bunch of senators who aren't up for a while, you know, 6-year terms, etc. I don't know.
2: Or are thinking of retiring, perhaps.
1: Yeah.
2: I don't think it's crazy. Roger writes, after having to endure never-ending political commercials all weekend, I'm reminded of Tommy Smothers' definition of the word politics. The root word of politics comes from the Greek word poly, meaning many, and ticks, meaning blood-sucking parasites. Let us not forget. Thank you, Roger.
1: That's pretty good.
2: For reminding us of that bon mot.
1: That is pretty good. Well, I got a lot more to come to catch you up on the news from the last 3 days. Hopefully you were, enjoying your time off. So if you missed a segment, get the podcast, Armstrong and Getty On Demand.
0: Armstrong and Getty.
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9: From ABC News, I'm Dave Packer. Multiple people are dead and several others are injured after a chemical tank rupture at a pulp and paper mill in Washington State. Cowlitz Fire and Rescue Chief Scott Goldstein on the caustic contents of that tank.
10: This is white liquor. It is a chemical mixture of sodium hydroxide, sodium sulfide, and disodium carbonate that is used in the paper making process.
9: Goldstein says the scene is stable. And in Orange County, California, officials say the threat of a major explosion from a damaged chemical tank is averted. A crack relieving internal pressure, but the crisis still not over.
11: This whole thing is looking a whole lot better. With that threat gone, with the pressure and the temperature down, they have been able to cool it off. In fact, firefighters saying a few moments ago, they are no longer spraying the big stream of water onto it.
9: ABC's Alex Stone. A couple of wins for Democrats in Alabama. A 3-judge federal panel unanimously blocking Republicans from using their 2023 congressional map, saying it intentionally discriminates on the basis of race. ABC's Devin Dwyer.
12: Alabama Republicans are not giving up this fight. They plan to go back to the Supreme Court again. I think by my count, that would be the 4th time in this battle over their 2023 election map. Back to the Supreme Court. Of course, we're right up against the wall. The primary's already underway.
9: And in South Carolina, the state Senate rejecting President Trump's push to redraw the state's congressional districts in hopes Republicans could gain an extra seat. Early in-person voting there has already begun. A primary runoff in Texas today between 4-term incumbent Senator John Cornyn facing Trump-endorsed Texas Attorney General Ken Paxton. The winner of the Republican nomination will run against Democratic State Representative James Tallarico in November. Iran vowing to retaliate after the Pentagon says the U.S. launched new, quote, self-defense strikes targeting Iranian missile launchers and boats around the Straits of Hormuz. 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
9: 6 men have been arrested in South America for the burglaries of several star athletes' homes, including Travis Kelce and Patrick Mahomes.
16: Back in 2024, the Chiefs were just minutes into a game when the thieves broke into Kelce's home and stole jewelry, watches, cash, and other luxury merchandise. Hours earlier, a burglary was reported at Mahomes' home. And the following month, authorities say the same crew targeted the home of Milwaukee Bucks player Bobby Portis during a game.
9: ABC's Hannah Bata. 3 people were killed when a passenger van hit an elephant in a national park in Uganda. The van was transporting employees of the Uganda Revenue Authority. It wasn't clear if the elephant survived the crash. 5 months into the year, and the U.S. has seen two shark attacks, the latest off the Texas Gulf Coast.
17: Around 8 million people visit Galveston Island each year, and local officials say that in the past century, only 17 have been bitten by sharks. On Monday, a 17-year-old fishing with his dad on a boat off Galveston was helping to haul in a shark they had caught when he was bitten. His father applied a tourniquet until help arrived, but the teen had reportedly lost a lot of blood when he finally made it to a hospital.
9: ABC's Jim Ryan. Two famous TV stars will be making their Broadway debut later this year in the same show. Seinfeld actress Julia Louis-Dreyfus will headline a Broadway revival of the Tony Award-winning play Other Desert Cities. She'll be joined by Stranger Things alum Joe Keery. Dave Packer, ABC News.
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22: The KFQD weather forecast for Anchorage. This afternoon, mostly cloudy, breezy, a shower possible in spots, highs in the low 50s. Tonight, mostly cloudy and breezy. Again, a shower sprinkle is possible in spots, lows in the low 40s. Tomorrow, more clouds than sun, highs 50 to 55. Thursday, we'll see partial sunshine through clouds, highs near 55. This is KFQD meteorologist Steve Adamson.

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4: It's over. Believe it, Knicks fans, for the first time in 27 years, the New York Knicks are going to the NBA Finals. The dream season continues, and hopes of ending a decades-long championship drought are very much alive.
5: So, whether you follow the NBA or not, you're going to get tired of hearing about the New York Knicks because all the media comes out of New York, and they're all going to talk endlessly about it, and they're all jumping on the bandwagon, et cetera, et cetera. The Knicks have won 11 straight.
6: In the playoffs?
5: In the playoffs. 11-0 since they lost the first two games and then have run 11 straight. However, I've got a couple nuggets for you. The last time somebody won 11 straight going into the finals, it was the Magic Johnson Kareem Abdul-Jabbar Lakers. Then they got swept by the Bad Boys Detroit Pistons. So winning 11 straight doesn't necessarily mean you. Of course, if you're a Warriors fan, you remember they went 15-0. In the playoffs, in that great 2017 team. Anywho, I thought this was kind of interesting, non-sports related to this, that the when the games went to Cleveland, after playing in New York, they went to Cleveland, that's who got swept. The somehow the Cavs organization or whoever went out of their way to make sure Timothy Chalamet couldn't sit in the front row.
6: Wow.
5: Him or any of the other big stars, and Timothy Chalamet has become the focus of like that celebrity bench thing there, that where they sit on the front row and cheer like crazy. Him and his Kardashian girlfriend, but they made sure he had to sit in the second row.
6: That sounds very un-American. Very North Korea-ish to me.
5: Seems pretty incredibly petty, I'll tell you that.
6: Yeah,
5: that's funny. And they were, the Knicks fans were chanting, "We want Wemby! We want Wemby!" So they want to take on the French child who plays for the San Antonio Spurs, who's 9 feet tall. But that series is tied 2-2 and continues today. Let me ask you one other stat, just because if you're a basketball fan, this is quite amazing. The, let's see if I can find it.
6: Two out of three.
5: Real news.
6: That's an unbelievable stat.
5: The Knicks have outscored Atlanta, Philadelphia, and Cleveland the first three rounds a combined 262 points. They've scored 262 more points than the teams that they played during their winning streak. The largest margin by far in any 11-game span in NBA history.
6: Mm.
5: That's a lot of points over 11 games. So we'll see what happens, and it is going to be highly annoying, and I'll be rooting against them. In Texas today, they are going to choose a Republican to run against the Democrat in the election for Senate. And
6: gotta beat that James Tallarico punk. Oh, is he awful.
5: Well, more importantly, if you lean Republican, you just want to hang on to, a Republican seat so they have a shot at hanging on to the Senate. Because if the Democrats take the House and the Senate, then who knows what kind of malfeasance may occur. But you got a Republican, solid Republican, John Cornyn, who has been pretty damn faithful to Trump all these years. But Trump decided
6: he votes with
5: to
6: him in the high 90%. Right. I've heard 98%, 99%.
5: But not 100%, which apparently is not that's not good enough. So Trump came out and backed this Paxton dude, other Republican to run against him, and Paxton would have a shot at losing to the Democrat. So we got, when we talked about, I forget what we called him, half a crook, half a nut job, whatever, this Paxton guy that's running, we got this text, among others: Paxton is not what you're espousing. I guess the good old boys got to you. There is a ton of stuff out there, legal and ethical, around Ken Paxton, going back many, many years. He was impeached by the Republican-controlled Texas House in 2023 on bribery, corruption, abuse of power charges, whistleblower allegations, all that sort of stuff. He was acquitted by the Texas Senate, but he's impeached by his own party in Texas.
6: Let me throw out the votes for you. The impeachment in the Republican-dominated House was 121 to 23. Not 123. 121 to 23 in favor of impeaching him. And it lost 16-14. Or they failed to convict him 16-14.
5: He is a serial cheater on his wife. Now, I guess we did away with years ago caring whether about that when it comes to running for office, but it still might matter in Texas. His estranged wife, who's a state senator, filed for divorce on biblical grounds with many, many reports of alleged infidelity and a bunch of women coming out of the woodwork and blah, blah, blah. That, you know, how those things work. So got a character issue around his sexual stuff and whether or not he takes bribes.
6: Do you know the Penn story? This was my favorite. In 2012, security cameras show Paxton seeing a Mont Blanc pen worth $1,000.
5: $1,000 accidentally
6: left behind at a metal detector there at the courthouse by a fellow lawyer who happened to be the name of Joe Joplin. Anyway, Paxton looks at the pen, looks around, yoink, slips it in his pocket.
5: Wow, there's video of it.
6: Off he goes. The pen was later returned, quote, when the error was realized, said a spokesman for Paxton.
5: I'll tell you what, that's all I need to know about a guy.
6: Yeah.
5: First of all, who recognizes a $1,000 pen? I wouldn't. You could leave it laying around, and I wouldn't grab.
6: Well, you might say, "Wow, that's a beautiful pen." And then, of course, at a security checkpoint at a courthouse, you wouldn't say, "Hey, it looks like somebody left this." No, you'd yoink it and slip away.
5: Wow.
6: Yeah.
5: That's weak.
6: Yeah.
5: Anywho, we'll see how that turns out today. So Cornyn, who is the sitting senator and has been senator for a long time, he put out some posts over the weekend. He's trying to hold on to his job since Trump came out last week and endorsed Paxton.
6: Because Cornyn was a little slow in endorsing Trump last election cycle.
5: Well, and Cornyn, this is what pushed Trump over the edge. When that story came out about the nearly $2 billion slush fund thingy, that whole story, which we need to talk more about, Cornyn was, I don't like the sound of this. Whoa, that's not enough. Sorry, you got to be on board. And that's when Trump came out and endorsed Paxton. So it was that whole thing. Cornyn with a post over the weekend. Remember, if you're one of the 75% of registered voters who didn't vote in the primary, you can still vote in the runoff. Please vote tomorrow in the Republican primary. So there are a whole bunch of votes out there to get if people decide to rally and come out. But it's hard to get people to come out for, you know, Monday, June primary stuff in any kind of election. Back to the fund. I didn't catch on to this because I was saying nearly $2 billion fund. If you don't know this whole story, I guess Google it because we've talked about it. Then other people would say $1.78 billion. No, no, no, no. Do you know the whole story on this? It's $1,776,000,000. 1776. I mean, how ridiculous is that? They came up with the number 1776, $1,776,000,000. That's too much for me.
6: For the settlement. Yeah, I know. I know. Trump sued Trump, and Trump agreed to settle for $1.776 billion. Yeah. I played golf with a friend of mine who's a tax attorney over the weekend. Very skillfully, by the way. Very, boy, did I play well. Then the next day I played, and I sucked. I hate golf. Golf is stupid. Anyway, that was not the point of the story.
5: Why do you think you sucked the next day? Or is a better question, why were you so good the first day? Do you have any idea?
6: No. Well, it'd take too long to explain, but it's the very best players in the world do that. They are just magical one day, and then the next day you just can't find it. It's a hard game. Anyway, so this guy who we'll call him Al, anonymous, he said everybody's fixated on the slush fund, and he says that's bad enough, but the essentially a preemptive pardon from any tax investigation as the family is making billions of dollars on crypto, which is the most murky, tax-evady, money-laundering thing you can possibly do financially. He said that could be worth more money than you can comprehend. And it's just so not good. It's just not right. Ay, caramba.
5: Here's a perfect example of it, what I was saying, just put up on the television. What's Ed? I had dinner with him. Ed, the guy who's the White House correspondent for CBS News.
6: O'Keefe.
5: Ed O'Keefe. Ed O'Keefe just predicted Nixon 4. Okay. Ah, jeez, it's going to be hard to take if they win. We
6: oh,
5: want
6: Nixon
5: Wemby.
6: In 4. I thought you said Nixon, as in Richard M.
5: New York Sorry. Knicks, the basketball team. Nixon 4, says Ed O'Keefe. Of course, you got to be all in.
6: So word from our friends at Incogni. 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
5: There's Timothy Chalamet in the second row. That had to be brutal.
6: Oh, how could he even see the game?
5: I'll bet his Kardashian girlfriend was thinking, I've got to get a better boyfriend. I need somebody who can get me in the front row.
6: Wow, wow, wow. See, that's the problem, fellas. You can't raise a woman's expectations too high, all right?
5: Well, she's a Kardashian. She's used to the front row. I'll bet they're sitting there, and she's sitting there with Chalamet. And then there's, did you see that? Chalamet says, and she says, no, I couldn't see it. There's people in front of me.
6: Yes, I saw a man's head in front of me. Tim.
7: Yeah, something tells me she's never had nosebleed seats.
5: No, well, definitely not.
6: No, indeed.
5: We need to talk about, well, a whole bunch of different things, actually. The war in Iran deal. Is there a deal? What is the deal? What are the details of the deal? I expect more to come out while we're on the air today, and we'll bring them to you.
6: And the FBI is warning us about anti-tech terrorism. 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
3: Yes.
2: The never-ending asking to tip, and then the weird, would you like to tip 18%, 22%, or 25%?
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2: Couple of music/artist notes leading up to a booyah comment about artists in general. First of all, this. Sonny Rollins, tenor saxophonist and one of my favorite jazz musicians, died at age 95 yesterday. Sax Colossus, I think, was his most famous album. I prefer Sunny Side Up, but if you're into jazz, man, and you have never checked that out, please do. Speaking of old musicians, not dying, still alive, Bob Dylan turned 85 on Saturday. Mm-hmm. Bob Dylan turned 85 on Saturday, and I noticed when I was driving over the weekend, it said Bob Dylan playing sometime in June around here somewhere. Casino. I thought, wow, he turned 85 and he's playing somewhere around here. Okay.
3: What does an 85-year-old Bob Dylan sound like?
2: Well, and I get it if you're, you know, Billy Joel, old, you're playing Madison Square Garden every night. I mean, you know, I get that. Or you're touring the big city. You're going to play some casino in a medium-sized city as an 85-year-old? Why?
3: All right. Why are you touring at all? Just do a residency somewhere like Billy Joel does.
2: Yeah.
3: I mean, the bad part of touring is touring. Yes. It's not playing the shows. That's
2: what I mean. I can understand why you're probably doing it at home for nothing. You like walking out on the stage with a guitar and singing your song and play it. I get that. Why you'd want to get in a plane and limo to a hotel and all that sort of stuff at age 85 and walk out to a couple hundred people at an Indian casino? I don't know.
3: Wow.
2: I don't know. Who knows? But here's the thing I really liked, and this is not about music. Javier Milei, who we really like around here. He's the libertarian leader of what country?
3: Argentina.
2: Argentina. Has turned that country around. It's a crazy hairdo. Said over the weekend, I have nothing against artists. I myself had a rock band. My problem is that if you need a government subsidy to make art, you're no longer an artist. You're a public employee.
3: That's pretty good. Yeah.
2: You can call yourself a poet or a painter or whatever, and I'm not against doing it as a hobby, to release whatever you got to release as an artist. But until somebody's paying you for it,

0: My favorite Bob Dylan observation is that if in 1987 you had placed a wager that Bob Dylan would be the last of the traveling Wilburys standing, number one, all you got is Jeff Lynne in your way, and you'd have an enormous payout. I mean, crazy payout. Ah, you could have gotten odds. Oh, well.
1: Coming up, we're going to get into the L.A. mayoral race, which is pretty damned interesting and I think applies to people all around the country, whether you're into who's the mayor of Los Angeles or not.
0: Virtually every big city in America. Yeah, finally, somebody's telling the truth.
1: Another guy, crazy person, shooter killed near the White House over the weekend. 21-year-old dude came at the one of the checkpoints with a backpack and a gun in it, ordered to stop, pulls out a gun, points toward the Secret Service. They blast him full of holes, and he's dead. And he had been doing this for like a year or so, showing up at checkpoints and saying, I suppose would be the best way to get in. So he was on their radar a lot.
0: Yeah. And
1: they were keeping an eye on him. Claiming to his closest friends that he was Jesus. Thinking he's not.
0: No.
1: Poor crazy person.
0: Yeah.
1: But not so crazy that he couldn't latch on to an idea, which was apparently harming the president or somebody. Because he kept at it for a very long time, showing up at checkpoints and trying to get in.
0: Thank you, Michael. That's better. That is definitely a national failing we have, that we no longer can preemptively, for their own good, house people, restrict them, you know, hospitalize them, whatever, before they do something like this, often taking somebody innocent with them.
1: That's a good point. You keep trying to get into the White House grounds, and you claim to people you're Jesus. That's not committable offense?
0: Right. Come on. That is a guy who is headed for a violent death. And again, maybe innocent victims. We've got to do better.
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11: ABC News, I'm Dave Packer. A deadly accident at a pulp and paper mill in Washington State. Reports of fatalities and multiple people injured, some in critical condition after a tank with caustic chemicals ruptured. Cowlitz Fire Rescue Chief Scott Goldstein.
12: This is white liquor. It is a chemical mixture of sodium hydroxide, sodium sulfide, and disodium carbonate that is used in the paper making process.
11: In Orange County, California, officials say the threat of a major explosion from a damaged chemical tank is averted, a crack relieving internal pressure. In Alabama, a three-judge panel unanimously blocking Republicans from using their 2023 congressional map, saying it intentionally discriminates on the basis of race. And in South Carolina, state Senate rejecting President Trump's push to redraw the state's congressional districts in hopes that Republicans could gain an extra seat. This is ABC News.
13: The KFQD weather forecast for Anchorage and the Valley. This afternoon, mostly cloudy, breezy. We may see a shower in spots, highs in the low 50s. Mostly cloudy and breezy tonight with a shower or sprinkle in spots, lows in the low 40s. Tomorrow, clouds, some in and out sun on occasion, highs 50 to 55. Partial sunshine Thursday, highs around 55. This is KFQD meteorologist Steve Adamson.

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1: We're talking, they're stapling dogs' eyes closed. Meth addicts will just be having sex on the side of the street. There's just naked people everywhere now. And when I say people, naked zombies.
2: Well, that's a horrifying, ear-grabbing little clip there from dude running to be mayor of Los Angeles. If you're listening across the country, it's well known in the L.A. area that Spencer Pratt is a big deal and making a lot of noise. And really leaning heavily on making a point we've been trying to make for a very long time, that this homeless problem, using our finger quotes, is a drug addict problem.
3: Yeah, the distinguishing characteristic of these people's lives is not that they lack a fixed address. It's that they're hopeless, hardcore drug junkies. That's why they got no home.
2: Yeah. So this is Spencer Pratt. He was on another podcast recently talking about this stuff. Let's let him roll on.
4: What are your plans for the over 40,000 homeless in Los Angeles?
2: Yeah, I'm sorry, I wanted 75, well, Michael. I changed my mind. Perhaps you didn't hear that. 75, we're rolling on with that.
1: These aren't people that just, like, missed a paycheck and we need to get them help and right. Get back. This is a drug problem that needs mandatory treatment, not handing people needles and pipes and saying, oh, here's $1 million bed. If you're a fentanyl zombie hanging upside down, you don't care about $1 million empty bed. As mayor, I'll enforce the laws, because you cannot be a crazed drug addict zombie just running amok naked on the street.
2: Yeah. It's amazing that more people haven't been able to say this out loud and get any attention in the cities that are beleaguered by this problem.
3: They're part of the machine that's making billions of dollars, quite literally billions and billions of dollars, being siphoned off the taxpayers and into the pockets of people who are involved in what we and others have called the homeless industrial complex.
2: It really is. That's exactly what it is. It's a big, giant money spigot. And if you stand up in front of a crowd and make it seem like it's the unhoused screwed by the free market, it's just too expensive to live here. And that's why we need to give them more help. That's
3: why
2: I want
3: you. We're all one paycheck away from having a similar fate.
2: And that's why I want you to back this or that program that will be another however many billions of dollars that will get spread out to a whole bunch of different people, because somebody gets that money.
3: I've got a great example of that when we're done with our Spencer Pratt audio.
2: And the homeless situation just magically continues to get worse. Anyway, here's more Spencer Pratt.
1: Every morning in front of Palisades Elementary, that then burned down, and across the street at my son's preschool at Methodist, there was a lady cleaning her private parts in front of kids at 7:45 in the morning. You call LAPD, they pull up and they go, you don't know her, because they can't enforce the law. She'd go around the corner and she'd go number two in front of Joe's Barbershop. You're cleaning your private parts in front of kids and you're a normal citizen, you are going to jail. You're right. Going to be on the citizens app as a sex offender.
5: Right.
1: But the consequences for zombie people, they don't have them. It's not fair for all the normal tax-paying people in Los Angeles that we have to abide by laws. And then there's a whole class that's like, it's like anarchy. It's like, it's psycho.
3: It's such a good point. You're washing your genitals in front of a school? You'd be a registered sex offender after you were quickly convicted of the crime. But, well, she's a junkie, homeless person, so there's nothing we can do.
2: Yeah, it's so gross.
3: It is so gross, and so clearly, I was going to use the term corrosive, but it's not. It's more like a grenade than a corrosion of a society. You can't have the lawful class who will suffer the consequences for breaking the law, and then the can-do-anything-they-want class.
2: So I don't know about this. I don't know how much I want to get into it, but the first clip we played where Spencer Pratt was talking about the drug addict stapling dog's eyes shut, what is that about?
3: Well, part of that's just being completely psychotic in their stray dogs or whatever. The other part is they're testing their drugs on dogs to see if they die. And so you got all sorts of dogs dying of drug overdoses.
2: That doesn't surprise me.
3: Yeah, horrifying. You know, I remember a Family Guy had a really funny bit that I won't bother describing, but they need to change it slightly and have guys and girls, too, obviously, participating in all sorts of lawlessness, then saying to the cop, it's okay, I'm homeless, so I get to do this. And the cop saying, oh, sorry to have bothered you. Just do that over and over again to make the point.
2: Well, I remember in the town that I live in, this is quite a few years ago before this had turned into Well, it was an issue for regular people, but before it turned into a splashy public issue, the street person thing. So we called the cops on some scary zombie people, I like that term, that were harassing some of the Boy Scouts around the church where they had their meetings. And the cops got there and said, there's not much we can do because they all have the name of a lawyer that they hit us with and say, hey, we know our rights and blah, blah, blah, blah. Because there's all these advocate lawyers that get in their ear and tell them, you have a right to be here and they're not allowed to kick you out. This is before that ruling, the Supreme Court ruling. So yeah, maybe that's part of it. Yeah. But there's plenty of other rulings out there that allow them to live their lifestyle.
3: Well, and those lawyers are either Marxists, idiots, or greed heads who are making money from NGOs probably doing this. It's an insane position. But, yeah, if you've got an activist lawyer, they can, you know, in a misdemeanor charge probably, yeah, they can screw up the work so much the cops and prosecutors think, why bother?
2: You got an example of money being wasted, you said?
3: Indeed, yeah. Listen to this, would you please? Sorry, it's updating. There it is. So this is from Los Angeles. So this NGO, non-governmental organization named Weingart, got a $30 million grant for homeless housing. And a senior citizen's home was cleared of elderly residents. The property, by the way, had been listed on the market for $11.2 million, but it was sold to Weingart for $27 million.
2: That's nice. So you get nearly three times as much as it was their asking price. That's a good realtor.
3: Exactly. City pays the NGO extremely high rates, $400,000 per bed per year for homeless housing on this property. The building sits empty. The NGO has no obligation to put a homeless person in a bed, so they can bill for every room at $400,000 per year with no one in them. And it doesn't stop there. Taxpayers also cover the purchase, operations, upkeep, and problems, even if the facility sits empty. The Weingart NGO operates around 10 similar housing facilities. And this commentator says, we need a prison sentence for every Democrat involved in these deals and every NGO executive. Spencer Pratt says he'll hand them over to the IRS and DOJ for investigation and prosecution. And they say, I saved them some time, looked up who handed the money out. And it's the mayor, Karen Bass, former mayor Eric Garcetti. Key member on the Housing and Homelessness Committee is Nithya Raman, who has been involved in oversight and funding decisions and is also running for mayor, and the L.A. County Board of Supervisors. They wrote those checks.
2: That is so depressing.
3: Oh, yeah.
2: That's highly, highly depressing.
3: You've got to learn to look at society through the eyes of government officials who see everything that's notable as an excuse to take more taxpayer dollars and give them to their cronies. Everything. If there are three car wrecks in a row at an intersection, you think, holy crap, we need another sign, or I don't know, to give out some tickets or have a cop there. A politician thinks, okay, how do we use this?
2: First, I'll commission a study, and we'll claim that it'll cost $250,000 or $5 million or whatever to
3: make
2: do
3: sure
2: a
3: my
2: study.
3: Brother-in-law gets that contract.
2: Right. And, you know, I think it starts there.
3: Oh, yeah, that sort of thing.
2: Here's a little more of Spencer Pratt. This will make a good point for you. He's doing an interview with ABC7 in Los Angeles.
4: So you're going to move these 40,000 people somewhere, and you're going to have this facility up in... You said how long?
1: Here's what you got to realize.
4: 90 days?
1: Let me explain something. These 40,000 people, 60% of them, City Watch just announced this week, are not from Los Angeles. They're not from California. These people have been bussed in by scam rehabs, scam NGOs, scam homeless nonprofits. Yeah. These people, when I unplug them and say, we're not taking our tax money anymore, they're all going to Seattle where the mayor will welcome them. These are products to a lot of people. So the people that want to keep doing drugs and live on the sidewalk, there, a lot of these people are going to leave. The other ones, there's a lot of criminals. There's people that are getting naked in front of kids. They're going to jail. The people that are torturing animals, they're going to jail. So not everyone goes in the same box. So we have the money, we have the resources, and we have the facility.
2: And he's been making the argument at every turn, where are they going to go? They're probably going to go to Seattle because they give out so much stuff. I've got that situation around where I live. And you might know correspondent Jesse, who contacts the show now and then. He was homeless for a long time, and he works with cops and various organizations in like being a go-between between the homeless and the city, because he can talk to the homeless crowd, because he was one. He was a drug addict homeless person. He knows how to work. But he was talking about how, you know, this city has so many programs and so much stuff. It's a magnet, of course, for that crowd, whereas that city 10 miles over doesn't have near as many because they don't have near as much stuff. When you, when you have these programs, you get people coming from all over the place to do their drug addict lifestyle where you live because it makes it more comfortable to hang out and be a drug addict.
3: Yeah, I remember it was probably a decade ago, I'm guessing, that I got into a bitter argument with some folks in running these programs and running the government in San Francisco. They angrily denied that these programs were attracting people to, you know, enjoy the warm milk of the government teat. And they swore it wasn't true. And every damn study, now makes it utterly clear that, yeah, people go wherever the benefits are, where the living is easiest, where there's no law enforcement, where they give you tents, blah, blah, blah. That's why Seattle is teeming with people like that. Likewise, Portland and some other West Coast cities. And it, what does it tell you, friends? If it was self

0: can't see any evidence that contradicts what they think.
1: There's
0: they're
1: a lot
0: blind
1: of people like
0: to
1: that.
0: It.
1: I know personally people like that they think, I want to live in the town that helps these people and not screws them like some of these other towns who won't help the, you know, the less fortunate. So they think it's, you know, helping as opposed to hurting.
0: So and then again, someone die
2: of the giant state.
0: That's right, Dr. Krauthammer. Helping somebody die of a drug overdose, whether today, next week, or next year, is not compassion.
1: Well, and once again, you're the compassionate one. Worry about them. I'm worried about the law-abiding taxpayer. How about that? How about the guy who wants to go to the park with his kids? How about them?
0: Right. And the well-meaning people you're describing, they only care about their own egos. That's what all this is about, is showing how enlightened they are and how kind and compassionate to others. It's a giant ego, J.O.
3: Oh, it makes me insane.
1: If it comes down to it, I don't want you to die on the street, but if you're going to die on the street anyway, which you probably are, do it in a different town. That's where I am.
0: Yeah, I want to live in a pleasant place. Says every human being who's ever lived on Earth.
1: Anyway, oh, there it is up... Fox is big on the Spencer Pratt rap about the homeless people and calling them zombies and everything. Like, God, until we start talking about it as a drug problem and not a housing problem, there is no fixing it. Of course, as you've made the point many, many times, they don't want to fix it. It's a big money spigot.
0: Yeah. Getting back to the primary marker or, you know, notable fact about their lives is not their lack of an address, it's their drug addiction. I have a good friend who is bravely trying to get past his latest round of cancer treatments. And it's like me describing him as a tired person. Yeah, he's very tired. And we've got to address his tiredness somehow. No, he's got cancer is the problem. The cancer is causing his fatigue. He doesn't have chronic fatigue syndrome. He has cancer. These people don't have no fixed address. They're junkies. But again, it's not ignorance. Well, it is on the part of the voters who allow this stuff to happen. That's ignorance and egotism. But the activist class and the politicians, they know precisely what they're doing. It's a scam. Wake up!
1: Wake up! We got Paul McCartney news, Britney Spears news, and then Iran news. We got all kinds of news. So stick around.
0: The two greatest songwriters of the 20th century. That's great.
1: Did Britney Spears ever write a song? I don't know if that's
0: true. She wrote Hey Jude, I think, right?
1: I believe you got that mixed up. Anyway, more on the way. Stay here.
4: Armstrong and Getty.
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0: He walked back and forth through here naked and
1: might have been trying to make a sandwich, but I don't know. It's creepy. She just pointed the phone to me and I seen him just doing what he was doing right here in our house. It was live footage.
2: Oh my God.
1: Time stamped and everything. My wife, she's germaphobic, so I had to most definitely clean it before she even stepped in this house, period. Too comfortable, so I know for a fact that somebody that comfortable, what else could be done? It's gonna be hard. I'm gonna probably write some languages on the back of the check for him to transfer to.
2: A little special memo.
1: Yeah, special memo.
3: Remember, we should have set that up so you knew what they were talking about. That's a tenant who came home and caught his landlord. Landlord was in his house. It's a little weird already. You come home and catch your landlord having sex in your home.
4: Well, he was watching him on a video camera, a security camera in the house.
3: That would make you, as he said there, you wonder what else is going on when you're not around.
4: Right, right.
3: What else is he capable of doing? I don't know if I... Yeah, I don't know if you need to assume there's any more beyond that.
4: I don't know.

0: that's the first time you do that.
1: Maybe you didn't read the lease.
2: Maybe he has every right to come into your home and have sex whenever you're not home.
0: Read the fine print. That's right. That's good advice.
1: So, did you see the song they did on the final Colbert show? Did you ever see that pop up?
0: No.
1: Very, very cool. You would like it because you're a big Elvis Costello fan. They do some song of his, I guess, that I didn't really know. But it's Elvis Costello and John Batiste and Stephen Colbert singing, actually, and a couple other people. It was like a video that they put together for the final song. You ought to check it out. It's really, really good. But anyway.
0: Yeah, it sounds good, yeah.
1: Paul McCartney was the live musical guest. And he was, after Colbert said they were going to have the Pope on, they didn't have the Pope. And so they next best thing they could come up with was Paul McCartney, I guess, for the final guest. Anyway, Paul McCartney had to say this on Colbert the other night.
3: Do people ever misinterpret your songs to you?
4: Yes. I kind of like it, though. You write it and you sort of think, okay, there it is. It's done. That's the song. Strawberry Fields. The beginning, it says, living is easy with eyes closed. But some people think it's living is easy with nice clothes. It's better.
0: Wait, it's better? It's a better line.
1: I actually saw Paul McCartney the other day talking about that thing that was on 60 Minutes a few years ago when one of their big albums, one of their biggest albums came out. I don't remember which one. Revolver or whatever. And he listened to it and thought, oh, my God, the whole thing's out of tune. The whole album is out of tune. And he, like, lost his mind.
0: Wow.
1: Rushed to the studio and said, we can't let this out. The whole thing's out of tune. And he was just wrong.
0: That's bizarre.
1: Isn't that weird that a guy like him could have that sort of breakdown?
0: Yeah. And the second crazy thing about Paul McCartney, remember when he did that big 60 Minutes thing and they asked him, why are you putting out a new album? He says, well, I want people to think I'm a good songwriter and musician and relevant and stuff. Dude, you're fine. You're okay.
1: Yeah, I think you'll be remembered that way.
5: Armstrong and Getty.
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9: From ABC News, I'm Dave Packer. A deadly chemical tank rupture at a pulp and paper mill in Washington State. One person confirmed dead, 9 unaccounted for.
10: First responders racing to Nippon Dynawave Packaging Company around 7:15 a.m. as a tank containing hazardous liquid known as white liquor had ruptured. Photos obtained by Cowlitz County News, a citizen-run Facebook news site, appear to show the crumpled tank, vehicles flipped over and crushed. The substance in the tank is a mixture of chemicals that can burn the skin on contact or burn the lungs if inhaled.
9: ABC's Trevor Ault. President Trump's push to reshape congressional districts ahead of the midterm election suffered setbacks in two states. In South Carolina, the state Senate rejecting a new map, and in Alabama, it was a three-judge panel that blocked a map that would be favorable to Republicans. President Trump today had another physical at Walter Reed Medical Center.
11: It's up to the president in this case to disclose what he wants to disclose and not disclose what he doesn't want to disclose. But nonetheless, it's true that the president posted on social media after the appointment today, writing everything, quote, checked out perfectly, calling this evaluation his six-month physical.
9: ABC's Christian Cordero. New details from NASA on its $20 billion plan to return humans to the moon, this time to stay. NASA program executive for the moon base, Carlos Garcia Galan.
12: We envision the moon base to be hundreds of square miles with different assets, all building up to the objective of permanent lunar presence.
9: Iran vowing to retaliate after the Pentagon says the U.S. launched